gnawing on the bishops, claw away up their system, repeating simple phrases. Someone wholly insisted, want the markings made on my skin, to mean something to me again. Hope you haven't left without me.

And we are right back. Hi, I'm your host, That's Not Punk, Emmett. You're listening to 9.1 WET of Champaign. We're going to get PSA and underwriting announcements rolling in right now. And then right after all that, you guys have the rest of the hour to listen to the music. 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Champaign-Urbana's Pride Parade and Fair will take place on October 17th in downtown Urbana. More information, performance schedule, and programming details will be announced soon. 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The next Area Household Hazardous Waste Collection will take place in Champaign County on Saturday, September 26th. Residents must pre-register online at hhwevent.simplybook.me. That's hhwevent.simplybook.me. The event will take place at the State Farm Center Southwest parking lot off St. Mary's Road. 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And yeah, that's all I might have gone a little too fast with that. Again, I'm your host, That's Not Punk, Emmett. You're listening to 90.1 WET Champaign. What we just listened to, forgot to do that, was Troubles Coming by Royal Blood, Doubt by 21 Pilots, California Love by Tupac, For That Was Never Let Me Down Again by Depeche Mode, For That Was Go Away by Strawberry Switchblade. Fantastic name, by the way. Before That Was Bite Me by N-Hyphen. For That Was Daddy Issues by The Neighborhood. For That Was Love Me by Love and Rockets. For That Was Lie to Me by Depeche Mode. Before That Was Blasphemous Rumors by Depeche Mode. Two of my favorite songs from that album. Our next song of tonight is going to be Church by Chase Atlantic. So, you have the rest of the hour to listen to the music. Again, I'm your host of That's Not Punk. You're listening to 90.1 WEFT Champaign.

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We started off the show. What we just heard was Barris Hammond and Capleton with Fight to Defend It. And we started off with a Gossip from Bounty Killer. Coming up next is Echo Lia with Fear Wears No Chain.

That was Lloyd Brown with It's a Love Thing from his release Jet Star Reggae Mix. Before that, Sundub with Shoot Your Arrow, Jordan with Bag of Lies, Ninja Man with Border Clash, and Inna De Yard with Let the Water Run Dry. You're listening to WEFT Champagne. This is Roots Rock Reggae. I've got a couple of announcements for you. This Saturday, September 12th, the Bazaar Urbana on Griggs Street and the Boneyard Crossing is featuring local art, music, food, and community all day long. Also, WEFT will be parking cars for the Fighting Illini football game versus Duke at the corner of Neal Street and Stadium Drive near the Circle K. The kickoff is at 2:30 p.m. Parking lots will open at noon, and all proceeds will go to WEFT. Going to play some more music. This one by Junior Reed. This is called Higgler Move.

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Extra, extra long set. That was Capleton with Babylon Soul Evil. Chalice with House of Music. Yadkor with Rasta Time. And Black Uhuru with Eden Out Da. Also heard from Carlton Livingston with Robbery. Once again, want to remind you that WEFT is supported by listeners like you, but also by Champaign Urbana's Record Swap. Record Swap carries an extensive selection of reggae titles, plus rock, global, blues, jazz, R&B, local music, and more.

Eureka Brown, and Squirrel Movement. Also, there will be local vendors, community resources, food and beverages, and more from 5 p.m. until 11 p.m. Also, save the date. WEFTFest 2026 is scheduled for Sunday, September 27th, right here on North Market Street in downtown Champaign. It's going from 2 to 6 p.m. with live local music, vendors, raffle prizes, station tours, and also some free cake. More music with the Mighty Rootsmen. This is Sundown, also featuring Michael Rose.

your son him wanted.

0: Another one from Lila Ike with Wanted. Peter Tosh before that with I Am That I Am. Lila Ike again with Dinero before that. Sugar Me Not with Informer. And Tony Curtis with Border. Also heard from Jan Blast with Rigmarole. And Oritz Willicky with Fight the Fire. Another extra long set. And we'll be right back with more music after this little bit of station business.
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Porus Andy with Leaders of Babylon, Johnny Clark before that with Reggae Music, John Holt with We Na Leave, and Delroy Wilson with Get Ready. 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This is Roots Rock Reggae. And coming up next is something from the Wailing Souls, Don't Be Downhearted.

Dennis Brown, who wants a love he can feel from his release, Sings Hits from Studio One. Before that, Delroy Wilson with Here I Come, and Ken Booth with The Train Is Coming. We're winding down here on the Roots Rock Reggae Show on WEFT. It is about 8 minutes to 10. I've got one more quick announcement for you, and that is an event that's taking place Friday, September 18th, Lakeside Brews, Beats, and Eats at Heritage Park across from Parkland College on Bradley Avenue is having live music, including the Divas, performing hits from the 60s through today. They also have a food truck rally, top-tier beers, and more. 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We are going to hear something from Sister Nancy and King Jammy next. Tune's called Mama Dis Come.

And we're finishing it off with Gregory Isaacs, Working Hard. Coming up next is Beats, Sticks, and Kicks. So stay tuned. Thanks for tuning in.

0: here in the Champaign-Urbana listening area. What up, y'all? Happy Thursday. This show is previously recorded. I'm recording Wednesday. It is like 2:45 in the afternoon. Want to let y'all know, first and foremost, programming on WFT is presented in part by the Rose Bowl Tavern in downtown Urbana. The Rose Bowl Tavern features live music and entertainment 7 days a week. RoseBowlTavern.com is always updated with details and information. The Rose Bowl Tavern in downtown Urbana. Keeping it over in Urbana. 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A proud supporter of WFT, Cinema Gallery is located at 120 West Street, Main Street in the historic Urbana Cinema and represents 52 professional artists of the Midwest. 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We appreciate you, our underwriters. Hey, folks, I'm letting you know right now, it's a heat warning. Let me use the correct terms so y'all know. All right, Champaign is under a severe weather alert, and that is lasting. It is in effect until 7 p.m. Central on Friday, folks. It is hot outside. So when you're moving around during the day, be careful, y'all. Take a break. Make sure you chill out. And maybe go see a movie or something if you can. Or go visit the homie. Whoever got some AC, you know, open up your crib to the homies and let them come over and chill. Because it's a hot one out there, yo. You know what I'm saying? Let's look out for our elderly and anybody that might be homeless or struggling right now to have a place to rest their head or whatnot. Look out for them. If you see the long guys out there cutting grass or whatever, yo, check on them. Maybe get them water or something. I don't know. Let them know, man, because they out there getting it done in that heat, man. Y'all be careful out there. So if you work outdoors or if you spend a lot of time outdoors, understand it's a severe weather alert going on until Friday, 7 p.m. Central. So be on the lookout for that and act accordingly, man. We don't want to lose y'all to none of this heat. Again, football has started. I was talking about it on a previous show. Football has started. Illinois played tonight. I didn't get a chance to see the game. UAB is who they played. So if y'all have some thoughts on the game, let me know. Hit me up on Instagram at OG Constant. Let me know what you think of our Fighting Illini and how they're going to do this year. I'm excited to have to watch the game. I've been trying to avoid any news or any recaps or whatever, so I don't really know who won or who played well or not. But I know eyes were on our new quarterback that we got through the transfer. So hopefully he had a good handle on the offense and things were running pretty smooth. I know I'm playing with them on College Football 27. The homie is getting it done, though. That's for real. So I really can't even complain. I hope this translates to real life. I'm really going to try hard this year to be an Illini fan. I'm not an Illini hater by any stretch of the imagination. But I don't follow them like probably most people do here in town. So I'm really going to try to pay attention to them this year. And I'm rooting for them. I'm always rooting for them. But this year I'm going to be rooting real hard for y'all, except for my homies from USC and UCLA kind of town, because those are my squads for a while. So I'm going to have to ride neutral on those. But good luck to the better team when that does happen. So again, you're listening to B60 Kicks right here on WEFT 90.1 FM Champaign. This is your number one hip hop show on the radio here in the Champaign Urbana listening area. I'm your man, OG Constant. Got some good music to get off my chest for you tonight. Right now, we're listening to obviously an instrumental here. This is a joint by Mos Def. I'll let y'all soak that in for a second. I'm in a real like boom bap hip hop mood today. I don't know what it is, but I love it when I feel like this, you know, because that to me, that's the origins of it. I don't know what put me in this mood, but y'all come about to hang out in here with me. So let's do it. Let me shift over here and get to some music that we can play. Let me see here. All right. So, folks, we're going to jump into a music block right quick. I'm going to try to run about five or six off in a row for you, let you get into a groove. Then I will be back and we'll switch it up a little bit. And let's talk some video games. We want to see what video games are coming out. I'll tell you right now, I'll talk about it in a break, but the GTA extended trailer on Netflix. If you got Netflix, by now it's everywhere. I mean, I've seen it on YouTube. I've seen it on TikTok. I've seen it everywhere. But the extended GTA 6 trailer is out. So y'all go check it out. It looks pretty interesting. I can't wait till that game comes out. I know it's going to consume a lot of time. Let's get into the music right here on B6 and Kicks on WEFT 90.1 FM Champagne. Let's do it.
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0: Ain't no need for an introduction. Porque ya tú sabes quién somos. Michael V. Next Mike. Got

All right. Quick music block for you right there. Got lots more music to go. It's your man OG Constant right here on Beat Sticks and Kicks on 90.1 FM Champagne. That's right. WEFT 90.1 FM Champagne. Get to know it. I heard we got a billboard now, y'all. We big time over here. We got a billboard over on Neal Street, Neal and St. Mary, I think. So if you're over in that area, be on the lookout for that billboard. Drive safe, of course, but make sure you notice and shout out the billboard. Again, it's over there on Neal Street, from my understanding, Neal and St. Mary's Road. You can check out that WEFT billboard over there. Shouts out to all the other on-air personalities and all the other shows here on WEFT. Y'all are some hard-working individuals, and that needs to be acknowledged. Y'all are some hard-working individuals, and that's straight up right there. Let me see what we can get to. We're going to get back into the music. I'm not going to talk your head off, but I told y'all I wanted to talk about that GTA 6 extended trailer. So please make sure y'all check that out. I cannot wait. And let me stop until we get into the games portion of this. Right now I need to close my moat and find some music, don't I? That's what we need to do. But before we get into that, let me give love. Saw and Light needs help from the community, working for those who are vulnerable and in poverty. The Saw and Light Ministry is in need of donations and contributions. Donations can be made in person, while contributions can be made at each location by texting 217-600-2232, by mail to Saw and Light, 1819 South Philo Road in Urbana, or online, sawandlightministry.org. 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A little personal PSA I want to share with you guys. When you have a moment, take a look at Dream, DREAAM.org. Dream is a non-for-profit organization here in Champaign that really looks out for our challenge, our youth at risk, and our challenged youth. And they try to provide opportunities for them to escape the things that are challenging them, the things that are putting them at risk. And they're trying to teach them some skills that they can carry on in life that will help them become better. I don't want to say better, because it's not a better or worse thing. Just help them adapt to life and get and reach their goals that they want to do. And they really work a lot with our young men in our society. And as a lot of you guys in our community, brother, I'm sorry. And as a lot of you guys know, our community is at risk, yo. Like, I mean, man, I came back here and I got to tell you, bro, like, there was a moment where I felt like every weekend I was waking up and hearing about some young kid getting shot, you know, getting killed or whatever. And that's crazy to me. It wasn't like that when I was young. I mean, I don't want to sound like some old get off my lawn old man or anything like that, but my bro, it wasn't like that when I was a kid, man. You know, there was beef, people got in fights and stuff, but you live to fight another day and whatever. And so I don't want to sound like that old curmudgeon. Get off my lawn, you kids are crazy with your electronics and your hip-hop music.
I'm not trying to be that guy, but I do believe that we need to get back to a little bit of what we used to be. And my own personal thought on that is that that involves education for the and opportunity mixed, right? And you got to have a desire to want to take advantage of these opportunities and these educations and stuff like that. So it's a two-way street. So, you know, I just want to reach out to all the young parents out there that got these, you know, young kids that are middle school, high school, even younger than that. Wrap your arms around them. Check out something like Dream and see if you can get your kids in there. And give them some opportunity. And what another thing that I liked about Dream is, like, they don't stop at just the kid. Like, they try and help educate the family. I went over there and I was checking out some of the programs that they're doing over there and listening to some of the folks. And it's amazing. It's amazing. So I just wanted to shout them out for doing some good in the community and trying to do better. And I encourage you, if you have some time or whatnot, donate it to a good cause. Any type of donation, financial, time, whatever you can do is good, you know, for a non-profit such as the Dream Organization. So make sure you check them out if that's your thing, and you're looking for a way to give back, especially to our youth that are in and from challenged communities. If you are looking to help, go to dream.org, dream.org, and see where you can, you know, assist with the mission. Shouts out to the, I guess, CEO, owner, visionary, I call him, of Dream, Tracy Day. Shouts out to him for really being dedicated to just dedicated to helping the community. I mean, just hearing his story, I'm going to try to get him on the show so he can tell the story, but you know, just a snippet of it. The man never chose to be where he is now. It just became a necessity, and now here he is. You know, I think the Dream has been around for 11 plus years or so. So shouts out to that, you know, shouts out to that. Again, we have a heat advisory going on here in Champaign, and that is in effect until 7 p.m. Central on Friday. So make sure you stay warm, drink lots of liquid, get some water in, don't be sucking down all that soda and all that stuff, and try to avoid the heat as much as you can. This is the time to watch some movies, get caught up on your favorite TV show, or just sit still, as my grandma used to say. Quit all that moving around. Then you won't be so hot. You know? Take a chill. You know? And if you see somebody that needs some water or something, or they out there trying to struggle with that heat, look out for them. You know, look out for our elderly. Look out for our homeless and such. It's 2026. People get so offended. I don't know if homeless is a correct term or not, and if it's offensive, I apologize. That's not my goal here. My goal here is to try and get folks some help if they need it. So again, if you see somebody out there battling this heat and they ain't got a lot of weapons against it, look out for them. You know, if you're in the car and you got some AC, let them sit in the whip. You know what I'm saying? Maybe you know, help them out some kind of way, y'all. You know, and let's get back to the old days of Champaign. We're gonna get back into the music here. Yeah, I'm gonna try to run off maybe another 4 or 5. Maybe I'll get lucky and sneak 6 in, depending on how long they are. We got some Common Sense coming up. We got some De La Soul. We got some Tribe Called Quest. I dug in the crates and found my man Ski Mask, the Slump God. I played Ski Mask back on some of our earlier shows, and now I'm going to break him out again. And then Lucid. It was a joint that was really blowing up on social media. It's called Fried Rice. Well, I think we'll try to get to that one. And then we'll be back, and we're going to talk
Illini football. We're going to talk a little bit of NFL. I'm going to talk a little Illini football, a little NFL. You guys are going to let me know your opinions. You hit me up on Instagram at OG Constant. And I'm also working on that number for the show as well. So I'll be able to share that with you guys at some point too. And you guys can hit me up there and respond to anything on the show that you want to respond to and take part in. So I will be working on that. But for now, we're going to get into the music. Let's kick things off right here with some Wu-Tang Clan.

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0: Let me get a...
1: 3 rings, chicken fried rice, 1 egg roll.
0: Man, let me get a...
1: Soy sauce? No duck sauce. Okay, 15 minutes.
0: I be like...

0: Okay, here your wonton soup with spare rib. $12, spare rib. Okay?
1: I ain't order no spare ribs.
0: That your order.
1: That's not my order.
0: No,
1: I had three.
0: You pay now. No free food.
1: 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Where are my wings at?

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That's right. Hit them up. Get that information or visit them on the website. 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And my own personal PSA for you is, if you are, or your child, and you are living in challenged areas, or your child is going through some challenges, check out DREAAM.org. They're doing a lot of great things for young men. And they go all the way down to the ages of, I believe, 3, all the way up to the ages of 24. So hit them up and see what kind of programs they have. Maybe it's something that you can be a part of, either joining the program and or volunteering for the program. But hit them up and see what they got for you. Again, Champaign, Urbana, we are under a heat advisory until 7 p.m. Central on Friday, so make sure you beat the heat. They don't go outside unless you got to. And if you're out there, don't get to messing around. So if you be out there hooping, this ain't the days to do it, Jake. Like, just chill, bro, chill. Watch some basketball documentaries, watch some instructional tapes. Do something, but don't be out there in that heat. You youngins, I know you're young. I know you want to play outside, but it's hot outside. Y'all be careful out there. Don't get to playing outside. Maybe this is the time to help your folks clean up the house or do something. Get you some points so that maybe you can get that PlayStation or you can get whatever you're looking for your birthday or for Christmas or whatever. You know, it's always good to help around the house, young folks. Always remember that. I'm your man, OG Constant. This is Beat Sticks and Kicks, Champaign, Urbana's number one hip-hop radio show. We got about an hour left to get down. So we're going to get back into the music. We're going to kick this block off. We're going to stay on the West Coast with this. I told you at the top of the show I was feeling a little boom-bap-ish today. This one goes back to my old high school, or early.

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Pass Me By, Far Side.

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him. 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The two-time Gemini with the genocide. I'm generous however you want it. I'll be the gentle kind. 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Heavy jeans like Genovese. 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And tell them give me mine. 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Wear my gin and juice. 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Want the tea on me? Well,

We've come to about the end of the show, folks. We got about 5 minutes left, so you know how I like to send shout outs to everyone that supports. Big shout out to my man Big Money, my man Illogic, my guy Mark Pentecook, my guy Corey Shackelford, my guy Keith Bradley, my guy Kevin Cobb, my man Andreas, my boy Martez, my man Marvell, my man Dre, Quentin, Shamar, Alex, Mr. E, Jamaica, Diana. Y'all know who y'all are. Shouts out to y'all. Hopefully y'all got to check out your first episode of Beats and Sticks and Kicks. Hopefully you enjoyed it. Big ups to all and any new listeners. I appreciate y'all. Hit me up on Instagram at OG Constant. Let me know what you thought of the show. Let me know what you'd like to hear. If you got some requests, let me know. I'll certainly try to get them into the show. But remember, they got to be clean or I can't play them. Let's see who else we want to shout out here. Just want to shout out Tracy Dace and the rest of the gang over at Dream Academy. Y'all doing big things. Hopefully it continues to grow. Super excited to lock in with y'all and assist on the gaming side. Shouts out to my wife and my daughter. Shouts out to my man TC.

that y'all make sure y'all go check him out every Thursday. I believe he starts at 9 o'clock. Check the website. Check Plant Mode. I'm sure he's advertising there too, and I will do my best to find out the exact times. So it looks like he and I are going to have to share Thursdays between Quality and Beat Sticks and Kicks. Maybe we'll put together some kind of thing. I'm going to see if I can get Otter to maybe do a playlist for us, or do a mix for us or something like that. I think I could talk him into it. So we'll get that going. Again, want to thank everybody for tuning in to the show, Beat Sticks and Kicks, Champaign Urbana's number one hip-hop show. We doing our thing over here, y'all. I am working on getting the phone number, as I've been threatening to do for quite a while, but that should be taken care of hopefully by next week. So it's looking like they're going to give me a 312 number for the show. So I'll be sharing that with you guys hopefully next episode. Y'all, let's get Champaign on the right track, shall we? And Urbana. I'm not singing out anything. Let's get our area on the right track. Let's get it close to the days that it used to be, when we all were having fun and just running the streets and things of that nature. So let's work on getting it there. Again, y'all be good to yourselves. Y'all be good to each other. I'm going to see y'all next week. I'm trying to see. I think I'm going to close y'all out with a little bit more Chicago. Let's see. Do I have some? Let me see if I got some on deck from one of my Chicago artists. If not, then I know exactly where I will go with this. I don't, let me check one more. Yep, here we go. My man Common Testify. Y'all be good. Stay tuned for the Midnight Drive. I'm your man OG Constant, and this is Beat Sticks and Kicks right here on WEFT 90.1 FM.

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As the clock strikes 12, it's time to raise some hell. So let's crank it up a level, because we're running with the devil. Welcome, ladies and gentlemen, to another installment of the Midnight Drive. I am your host, Damian Jackson, your

leader into rock discovery, nostalgia, and classic rock. Welcome, welcome to all of my night owls and fellow creatures of the night. Tonight, as always, I have another jam-packed, action-packed, adrenaline-pumping, head-banging show for you. And honestly, I really got nothing else to say, so let's just get into the music, yo. Kicking it off, I got Awake by Body Wash, and then Trouble by Baba Jenkins. But before we get started, you know what I got to do. We gotta lower the music just a little bit. And just like every show, gotta kick it off like this. Ladies and gentlemen, boys and girls, gays and theys, freaks and geeks, and the rest who walk the streets, get ready, get set, and let's rev it up.

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Let's get back to the show.

some things you forget, but some things, you know, you'll never forget, like his eyes. I'll never forget those brown eyes staring at me, and he didn't blink. That was what was so profound. The man did not blink the entire time that he's strangling me, and I'll never forget his face.

WEFT Champagne 90.1. We are back. And if you are looking for something to do this weekend, for instance, supporting some local music, I got a couple places you can go to. For instance, if you're going to Cowboy Monkey, Revis will be in town playing September 11th at 9 o'clock. Doors open at 8. 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Tickets are $15 plus fees. Must be ages 19 and up. After that, we have the Champagne Urbana, or should I call it Shambana Bards pop-up session. That is on September 12th, 2026 for National Video Game Day over at the Scratching Post Cat and Board Game Cafe in Champaign, Illinois. That is from 2 to 3 p.m. Going to be live music featuring the Ocarina of Time soundtrack. This is a free event on the cafe side, separate from the cats. If you'd like to visit the cats, make a reservation. Also, we have the Voodoo Exiles at Rose Bowl Tavern. They'll be playing again at Rose Bowl Tavern on September 12th from 3 p.m. to 5 p.m. It is also a free event, but make sure you're tipping the band as well. Also, bring your own food. And then last one I'll give to you is Live Through Wednesday. They will be at Riggs Beer Company on September 12th as well from 6 to 8 p.m. No cover charge. Just make sure you're tipping the band. And in case of inclement weather, the event will be canceled. So be on the lookout for that. That is your weekend report. I'll be back in a little bit. In the meantime, here's some more music for you.

believing that you're mine and we cure lies with a killer in a corner and a bit of repetition. Ain't a thing no more if I don't give it to admission. But I admit everything, watch it all go up in flames. Watch you remember my name, only the etching or the stone in the grave of the wretched memories that you'd rather forget. Just crown me, panicking of regret. But I'm not comfortable in this throne or this complicated crown. Gotta stop thinking, feel like I'm sinking. Gotta calm down, gotta calm down, gotta calm down.

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Let's get back into the show.

WEFT Champagne 90.1. I am back with your weekend rock report. If you're looking to find something to do this weekend or just want to get your music fix and want to support a local artist, I got the hookup for you. First up, we got the K-Tells at Rose Bowl Tavern. That is September 12th from 8 p.m. to 11 p.m. No cover, just make sure you're tipping the band. Next up, we got Gents and Liars. They're going to be at the City Center on September 12th, starting at 7 p.m. Advance tickets start at $10 plus fees on September 11th. That's Friday. We have Summer's End at Allerton Park and Retreat Center out in Monticello. That is from 6 to 9 p.m. That is $5 a person or $10 a family payable upon arrival. Make sure you bring lawn chairs or blankets. Also, no alcohol prohibited, and you must bring your own food. And last but not least, on September 13th, we have Allison Krauss in the Union Station with special guest Theo Lawrence at the State Farm Center. Starts at 7:30. I'm not seeing the price, so something you have to look at for yourself. But got multiple things you can do and look up and go and check out. Once again, that is your weekend rock report. I'll be back later. In the meantime, let's keep on rocking.

WEFT Champagne 90.1. All right, ladies and gentlemen, it is last call, last call. I got one more song for you. But before I go, I want to say rest in peace to Andy Williams of the band Every Time I Die and Atomic Rule. For you wrestling fans, you know him as The Butcher. Now, I'm not going to sit here and act like I know so much about the guy. I actually knew him more as a wrestler, as The Butcher, than I did know him as a rock star. He first came up on the scene for me in AEW. I believe this is probably like 2019, 2020, somewhere around there, when he came out just big guy, crazy physique, crazy look, but he was someone that I really enjoyed. From what I've heard in research, I guess, which research sounds very weird in this type of thing, he collapsed in the ring at an event. It was supposedly the last show for the promotion Enjoy Wrestling. And unfortunately, I don't think anybody really enjoyed the show after that happened. But from what I've heard from people in the wrestling industry and from what I heard from AEW last night on AEW Rebel Heart special, that basically, even though he was a big guy, he was the best person to be around. He would always try to uplift other people. And from what I've heard from wrestlers, like, whenever you were down, he would find a way to make you laugh, to make you smile. So it looks like we lost another good one, and it sucks. You know, these last few weeks have been hard. I even saw something earlier about Stevie Nicks is possibly in hospice. So we might be losing another one, but fingers crossed that we're not. I would definitely say in situations like this, if you have someone who, you know, is getting older, whatever, tell the person, tell the loved one that you love them, spend time with them, all that good stuff before anything happens. Like, it, we don't know what the rest of this year is going to hold and beyond. I'm not making a political thing out of this. It is just, it gets very hard every single year. So, like I said, if you have any loved ones out there, tell them you love them, give them a hug, spend time with them, do whatever you need to do, because right now life is too short and it feels like it's getting shorter. He was 48, which is still young. I believe he had a wife and kids, if I remember everything right. So it is, it's not the best, but I'm going to end the show with one of his songs from Every Time I Die, and hopefully next week it will be on a lighter note. Until then, I am your host, Damian Jackson. Until next time, live long and rock on.

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That's the Cut is a retro barbershop offering professional haircuts and shaves. 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

for your good news for a good planet. A natural revolution. Niger, one of the hottest and poorest countries in West Africa, had been pushed to the brink of ecological collapse by severe drought and deforestation. But 30 years ago, a simple solution emerged, purely by accident. It began when a group of farmers searching for work abroad returned home too late to clear their fields before planting season began. Forced to sow around the gao tree saplings emerging in their fields, they soon discovered that the gao helped their crops grow stronger, faster, and at higher yields, at no additional cost or effort. With careful trimming, the trees also provided a steady supply of wood and leaves for fuel, medicine, and livestock feed. This practice, known as agroforestry, quickly spread across the region. 30 years later, due to the natural resurgence of over 200 million trees across millions of acres in southern Niger, a once barren and dry land is now teeming with life. The trees are natural water pumps, restoring the water table, improving soil fertility, and serving as a hedge of protection against the encroaching desert. This farmer-led regreening offers an inspiring model for addressing climate change and food insecurity across Africa. By allowing Mother Nature to just do her thing, Niger's farmers launched an environmental and economic revolution. And this is Mandy from GoodNewsGoodPlanet.com.

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since 1981.

Oh, this is it. 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

TCB, taking care of business. 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

Hi, this is Shannon McFarland with Champion Diaries, and I'm proud to be a Wefty. 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WEFT, Champaign-Urbana.

We're from Champaign, we're from Urbana. 217 downstate, water does matter. Yo, it's time for some action. Cause I'm a fan of Reggio. That's Reggie Noble though, not Reggie Jackson. Pinstripes are cool though, really not my fashion. Gotta rock Sade when it's time for relaxing. Maxing with promise, but maybe diamond life. When I gotta touch my feels, it's a stronger than pride night. Smooth like a critical mass ride. Christmas, Flint Falls, Idaho. A Neurolux memento. Oops, I built to spilt my bento. But Ali kept me safe though. Shades breezing through the window. Yo, I went blind that night. Last time I saw Emily, and that ain't right. Stevie's inner vision drumming, yo, the beat's so tight. Leave it up to me, man, we gon' blaze all night. Lines down tight, yeah. While Sativa gets shifted. Champaign County, yo, we get mad lifted. Hidden out of sight like second albums by Clifton. So send some help, cause I'm lost in this inlet. And how is man in motion?

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Disappeared brawny lumberjack Butch Jones released from 15 years as Bigfoot love slave. 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Tiny ghost of Pope John Paul II, living under current Pope's hat.

0: White House basement reveal, 27th U.S. President William Howard Taft was actually a woman.
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Hi, blues fans. Welcome to Blues House Party. Swingin' Dave with you. We got, some new stuff for you. We got some old. We got some Ray Charles. I wanted to do something for 9/11, and so I want to start right there. Ray Charles, the one, the only. Glad you're with us today. We're going to make this day move along. Let's get it going.

First tune was I Cover the Waterfront in the Blue Note record release. Found it on the shelf at home, and so let's see. Before Billie Holiday, it was Mike Morgan and the Crawl from Mighty Fine Dancing, a 1991 blacktop release. The tune was titled Losing Ground. Oh, yes. And let's see. We started this set with Ray Charles doing America the Beautiful, and that for 9/11. And then we heard Sax Gordon. This one, an old Delmark release titled In the Wee Small Hours, and we heard The Glory of Love. Sax Gordon, you know what he plays. And then we had a new one coming up, Jenny Grouse. I'll spell the last name for you, Grouws. And we played a tune titled Fool that featured Drew Smithers. It's out on Music House Music, and the label is Navy House Records. And I think it, in her notes, why she talks about the Quad Cities and also Lincoln, Nebraska, I do believe. Just some areas where we know there's music out there everywhere you go. And this is because somebody thought that needed to be heard. She needed to be heard, Jenny Grouse. So, and I'm partial to songs about fools, so that's why I pick Fool. You are tuned to WEFT Champaign 90.1 FM. Swingin' Dave with you. Blues House Party coming to you. It's been quite a week, and glad to be here with you. Now, got a couple things going on tomorrow here in Urbana tomorrow, all day, it says here. Bazaar Urbana on Griggs Street and the Boneyard Crossing, and they're featuring local art, music, food, and community all day, it says. And also, there was a, there's a football game Saturday, too, and Weft will be parking cars for the Fighting Illini game versus Duke Blue Devils at the corner of Neal Street and Stadium Drive near the Circle K. The kickoff is at 2:30. Parking lots will open at noon. All proceeds benefit Weft. And I just came through there this morning. It's a nice setup. Going to the game, why there's a good place to park. It's pretty darn close, relatively speaking, as to where people come and walk from to see a game. But that gets you caught up on stuff. And we're going to start this next set. I must say, Cousin Susie, she took a fall yesterday. I mentioned it yesterday. And it's pretty serious fall. She's going to be in the hospital for a few days. And so I'm doing this show is, I'm going to get a recording of it when we're done and save it for her, because I know she's not listening today. It was pretty nasty. So let's go with a new one. It's a fella from Kansas, Dustin Arbuckle and the Damnations. And this one is pretty new in the door. It is titled Fight Like the Devil or Run Like Hell. and we're going all the way to the end. A tune titled Didn't We? Let's try it.

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Just got a brand new batch of Botox this morning in the mail. What kind of woman is that?

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She a manufactured woman,

Annie Piper from her Men Are Like Potato Chips. We played a song called Cheetah, and we interviewed her a couple months ago, and she does get through the area every now and then, but originally out of Australia, working out of Portland. Before Annie Piper, Sax Gordon, a tune titled Whatever Lola Wants, and that Delmark release from 2014 is In the Wee Small Hours. Sax Gordon, the one, the only, still going strong too. Also, we heard a pair from a Kansas City fella, Tom Trashmouth Baker, and the CD is titled One Man's Trash. It's out on Blue Diamond, and we played Manufactured Woman and Bad Part of Town. We started the set with Dustin Arbuckle and the Damnations, a tune titled You're Gonna Hear Me on the Radio, and that's what we do here. CD is titled Fight Like the Devil or Run Like Hell. Dustin Arbuckle and the Damnations. All right. Well, you're tuned to WFT Champaign 90.1 FM. Swing a Dave with you. Blues House Party coming to you. And keep this in mind. Sunday, September 13th. 2 to 6 p.m. It's the Candy Foster Scholarship Fundraiser for 2026. Candy's been doing this a long time, and he deserves a ton of recognition for what he's done in this regard. And there's, looks like we got 2 p.m. The program starts with Matt Edwards, and then we have Big Mo and the Fat Groove at 3 p.m., Dave and Lisa at 4, and then Timo Arthur, Candy Foster, and Up Y. They're Up Dot Y. Maybe that's another act, but anyway, it's running from 2 to 6 p.m., this Sunday, September 13th, out at Alto Vineyards, just outside of Champaign, 4210 North Duncan Road. And lots of fun stuff, all ages allowed, donations taken. So there's not, doesn't cost to get in. 50-50 raffle, silent auctions, lots of fun. So get that on your calendar if you don't have it already. Well, we got a new CD in today, and it is titled Anton's 50th Presents, Chicago Bound. And yeah, Anton's, they've been around a long time. And just going down the list here, why the first person that I'm going to play is Anson Funderburk, because that's track 6. But 11 tracks, and it's out on Blues Till 2, I think. Select Hits. So let's give it a shot here. Anson, Backstroke, Can't Lose.

it's hard to put it into words for how the blues affected me as just a kid. It's the only thing I ever liked, you know, was the blues. And the real blues has always just been my thing, you know, and I don't know why. But the funny thing is, each one of my friends, like a Kim Wilson and a Derek O'Brien and Angela and Paul Ray, Sarah Brown, Cass, each one of them know as much as I do, and we all know things that are different from the other ones. The blues is so big that no person could ever learn it all in a lifetime. It's so big. So the more I found out, the more I wanted to find out, and I'm still searching and researching the same thing to find out where the music really came from.

All right. A band by the name of Malcolm Wells and the Two Timers. That tune titled Call My Name. And put that up there. The bass player is a Kansas City fellow by the name of Patrick Recob. And this is going back to 2021 when Malcolm Wells and the Two Timers came out. The CD was called Hollering Out Loud. I think maybe out of Iowa is what comes to mind. But some good blues there. And prior to that, it was the Shea Ellen Band. Chapter 3, the name of the CD. It's out on the House of Berry Productions record label. And we started at the top. Blues Chose Me. Yes. I do think she's got something there. Now, let's see. We started the set with Anson Funderburg off of this Anton's 50th All-Stars presents Chicago Bound, honoring Muddy, Cliff, and the Blues. Now, let's see. After Anson, it was Billy F. Gibbons, Hanging on a Cliff, that part of that Blues Till 2 recording company that also did the Anton's 50th All-Stars with Anson. That's good stuff there. And we also heard from Maria Muldaur, one of Red's favorites, He Ain't Got Rhythm. And the Stony Point release was Let's Get Happy Together. Also, we had James Harmon, tune titled A Busy Man. And last time I saw James Harmon, Patrick Recob was playing bass. He had Nathan James with him. And I asked him about a song that I'd been playing off of his fine print CD. And it was a tune titled The Glide. And it's actually, when I talked to James about it, he said it was a joke. He'd been trying to fit it into a song. And he finally got it done. So, another since gone by, James Harmon, he was kind of like the cavalry when he arrived. Everybody's waiting, trying to figure out what to do, and here comes James. Oh, yeah. Yeah. Let's go with it. And you are tuned to WEFT Champaign 90.1 FM, your home for the blues in East Central Illinois. We got another hour to go almost, so let's keep it rolling. Come on now.

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All right, that one, Millage Gilbert tune. Well, everybody knows this one, Scratch My Back. And the CD was titled Three Faces, came out on Red Hot Records in 1997. That was Cousin Suzanne's record label out there in KC. And before that, Tom Trashmouth Baker, a tune titled No More Excuses from One Man's Trash. And we started the set with James Harmon from a 2018 Electrify release titled Fine Print. And we played The Glide. We also had Etta James in there. Nighttime is the right time. And we got time for one more set here. We got to go right back to Etta James before time runs out. Here we go.

Wrong song. We can remedy that. And can do straight away. I mean, there's just not too much Etta James, is there?

Well, that's it for Blues House Party this afternoon. Thanks for listening, everybody. Craig's up next after National Native News, so stick around. Keep it tuned to WEFT Champaign 90.1 FM, your home for the blues in East Central Illinois. We'll see you next week.

0: It's 2:02 and you're listening to WEFT Champaign 90.1 FM. I'm your host for Senior Blues, Craig, and we'll be coming to you in just a moment after these important words from National Native News, news for all Americans.
1: This is National Native News. I'm Jill Freitas. A piece of the World Trade Center made a historic stop on tribal land in Arizona. The Tunnel to Towers Foundation's Steel Across America tour visited the Salt River Pima Maricopa Indian community near Scottsdale on June 17th. A nearly 17,000-pound steel beam covered from the World Trade Center's South Tower was displayed at the USS Arizona Memorial Gardens at Salt River. Organizers say it was the tour's first and only stop on sovereign tribal land, as the beam travels more than 10,000 miles across the country ahead of the 25th anniversary of the September 11th attacks. The foundation says the stop recognized the long-standing tradition of military service among Native people. The memorial gardens are home to a piece of the USS Arizona, which was destroyed during the 1941 attack on Pearl Harbor. For the first time, steel connected to the September 11th attacks was displayed there alongside steel from the USS Arizona. A professor at Northern Arizona University has added new data to a map of safe drinking water on the Navajo Nation. KNAU's Chris Clements reports the map is intended to help tribal communities still struggling with the effects of past uranium mining.
2: Professor Jani Ingram, a member of the Navajo Nation, had been driving across the reservation for a while with her student. Their goal? Find and test a remote well that one family was using.
3: It's something that needed to be tested because it really wasn't a great

0: right? It had pretty high uranium.
1: It can be hard for Navajo families to know if the wells near their homes have been contaminated by high uranium levels, which have been linked to health issues like kidney disease and lung cancer. Ingram mapped safe wells using water quality data she and her students collected from years in the field. The map can be found online at the Navajo Safe Water website. And her work isn't over. There's tons of tribal wells that haven't been tested, something Ingram says she's willing to do at no cost. For KNAU, I'm Chris Clements in Flagstaff.
2: Last year, Indigenous students filmed a brief land acknowledgement for the Chandler Unified School District in Arizona. Following a fierce public debate Wednesday, the governing board

0: all students, Native and non-Native.
1: Chandler Governing Board Member Kurt Roars disagrees.
2: It has no real purpose in addressing our primary mission of improving academic performance for our students. The statement is an empty performance gesture of wokeness, which really doesn't accomplish anything.
1: Basha High senior Sindel Preston, who is president of the school's Indigenous Student Club, suggests otherwise.
3: I want my Indigenous peers to know that they are seen, that the land CUSD stands on is theirs as well. I don't believe it is divisive to want that for my community and those like me.
1: The measure passed in a 3-2 vote. For National Native News, I'm Gabriel Pietrazio.
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At 2:06, you're listening to WEFT Champaign 90.1 FM. 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My name is Craig. Senior Blues is the show, and it's international music. Every Friday afternoon from 2 until 4, you can fairly well count on that. Kicking it off today with the Thievery Corporation. This is a really nice remix of an old favorite from theirs called The Richest Man in Babylon. Going out to all the billionaires listening to WEFT right now.

Good afternoon, folks. It's 2:17 in the afternoon on Friday, September 11th, 2026, and you're listening to WEFT Champaign 90.1 FM, streaming live on the web at www.weft.org. Keep it right here.

Dub music from the Sahara Desert. The dubbed out sounds of the band Tamacrest. Dennis Bovell, giant of UK reggae, lovers rock music, dub remixer extraordinaire. Dennis Bovell credited with the track Etus Dubwise. And the original that was dubbed out was from the Sahara blues band Tamacrest. The track was called Etus. We heard Etus Dubwise. Sometimes only dub will do. You know what I mean. 2:30 here at WEFT. And I'd like to thank you for tuning in on this warm Friday afternoon. My name's Craig, and I'm the host every Friday afternoon for an international music show called Senior Blues. Senior Blues brings you music from all over the world, the newest releases, tasty reissues and rediscoveries, locally recorded international sounds, internationally sourced local sounds. 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I'll be with you until 4 o'clock this afternoon with the finest international sounds around. I'll take a short news break at 3 o'clock, and then bam, I'm right back with you. Head Cornerstone, Hot Like Fire is the name of the track, because, as I said, some days you just need a little more dub.

Music there from a duo, Mary and Steph. And that's from a collection of Croatian jazz and electronic music. The collection's called Croatian Blue. Our artists there, Mary and Steph, they called that one Kool-Aid. Before that, we heard from the experimental stylings of a project called X-Ebex. That's Jeff Chan on bass clarinet and tenor saxophone, Greg Dietrich on drums and percussion, Maria Hernandez on alto sax and effects, David Keller on cello, keys, piano and effects, and Diru Penipali on guitar and effects. A new release sponsored in part by the Illinois Arts Council. The group is X-Ebex, and they called this one Commercial Music. X-Ebex took us into Kool-Aid from Mary and Steph, and that takes us up to 8:48 here in the WEFT studios, bringing you international music on a sunny Friday afternoon. That's how we do it here at WEFT. 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International music from South Africa coming up on Senior Blues. The band leader is Asher Gumedze. He is a drummer, band leader, composer from South Africa, playing with a crack team of South African musicians on his second solo album called A Semblance of Return. War of Maneuver is the name of this track, with percussionist Rue Slayen getting the action going. War of Maneuver is the track. The artist, Asher Gumedze. The music is international, and you're listening to WEFT, Champaign 90.1 FM.

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My name's Craig. Thanks for listening.

0: That is a new recording of some old music. The album is from Marisa Anderson, and it is called The Anthology of Un-American Folk Music, Volume 1. It's released on Thrill Jockey Records. There's a great story behind the selection of this international music from a collection of American folk music, which gave the collection its title, An Anthology of Un-American Folk Music. I'll leave you to look that up because it's a detailed story about an American folk musician, Marisa Anderson, and the music she discovered, which came together on this anthology. The track we heard there was called Sarvi Simin, 2026 release on Thrill Jockey Records, brought to you on WEFT. I would like to thank all of our listeners for their support of WEFT, and also like to thank a couple of our community partners who do what they can to help keep us going strong. This hour of programming is brought to you by the listeners of WEFT and by the Champaign Park District. Looking for something to do this weekend? The Champaign Park District's Weekend Explorer email comes out every Thursday, and it is jam-packed with ideas, events, and programming for each coming weekend. 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Thank you again for listening. It's 3:01 right now, and time for news from DW Radio News, an international broadcaster based in Berlin, Germany. They release a couple of different segments called Africa Link and Africa Watch, which focus on news happening in and coming out of Africa. 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
2: Uganda is preparing to bid farewell to Tory Kingdom's late king this weekend, but it's not just the funeral that's capturing attention. A growing succession dispute is dominating discussions over who will take over the throne after the death of Omukama Oyonimba Gabamba Ikuru Rukidi IV, who passed away last month at age 34 while receiving cancer treatment in the United States. Under Toro Kingdom tradition, a new king is unveiled on the very day the previous ruler is buried. A 21-member committee from the Babito royal clan has already selected Prince Edward Rukidi Ikejanangoma as the next king, pending his coronation. But the decision is being challenged. The family of the late king says he left behind a will naming his son as his successor. Supporters of Prince Edward, however, reject that claim and insist that traditional customs, not a will, should determine who ascends the throne. The disagreement has sparked intense debate across Uganda, with many people questioning whether tradition or the late king's wishes should have the final say. Some have even called for the courts to step in and help resolve the matter. For now, no legal challenge has been filed, and the government is urging people to avoid speculation while authorities work to keep the situation calm. Security has also been heightened across the kingdom ahead of the funeral. The late king will be laid to rest at the Garambi Royal Tombs in Fort Portal after 9 days of mourning. At least 24 schoolgirls were killed in a stampede, while trying to escape a fire that engulfed two schools in Bukavu in the Eastern Democratic Republic of Congo. According to media reports, adults also died in the fire, and there are fears that the death toll could rise. Those who survived the fire were taken to nearby hospitals, while footage of the scene shows children lying on hospital floors in pain. At least 300 houses were also destroyed in the fire. The cause of the fire is unknown. South Africa is set to extradite six Nigerian nationals to the United States over allegations of engaging in online Roman scams that defrauded several women of more than $6 million. Authorities say the suspects used fake identities to form online relationships and gain the trust of their victims before convincing them to send money. South Africa's Criminal Investigations Unit, Hawks, working alongside Interpol, will reportedly facilitate their extradition to the U.S., where they are wanted over the alleged fraud and will face legal proceedings. That's all we have for you today. I am Nontokozo Mchunu.

on us at 90.1 FM or streaming live on the web at www.weft.org. Coming up on Sunday, this Sunday, September 13th, from 2 to 6 p.m., there is a Candy Foster Scholarship fundraiser going down at the Alto Vineyards site in Champaign. Alto Vineyards Champaign at 4210 North Duncan Road, surprisingly close to Champaign, but out in the countryside. It's a vineyard. Alto Vineyards, always worth checking out. 4210 North Duncan Road, this coming Saturday, a live music fundraiser headlined by Candy Foster, part of his ongoing scholarship programs. At 2 o'clock, kicking it off is Maddie Matt Edwards. Big Mo and the Fat Groove are playing at 3 p.m., Dave and Lisa at 4, and then the headliners, Timo Arthur, Candy Foster, and Therapy at 5 p.m. There's a 50-50 raffle, silent auctions, all ages are welcome, and donations are gratefully accepted. Food out there at Alto Vineyard Champaign from Smith Burger, which is an excellent choice in my opinion. So go and check it out on September 13th, 2 to 6 p.m., a nice afternoon out at the Vineyards with great jazz and blues. Maddie Matt Edwards at 2, Big Mo and the Fat Groove at 3 p.m., Dave and Lisa at 4, Timo Arthur, Candy Foster, and Therapy, triple bill there, starting off at 5. If you ever need to know more about anything that we play or announce here on WEFT, you can always give us a call. The number in the studio is 217-359-9338. That's area code 217-359-9338. We'll be glad to fill you in on anything that you missed or didn't get a chance to note down with all the information that we are sending around. Back to the music now from a project called Canto de Todes. The artist is Dorian Wood. It's a 2026 release, and the track is called Girasol.

The Gangbei Brass Band on WEFT, the Gangbei Brass Band with the track Pani Problem from an album called From Ouida to Another World. Ouida was an enormous slave trading port on the coast of what is today Benin. From Ouida to Another World on Salt and Ginger Music, the Gangbei Brass Band. I should really listen to and share with you more of that album, because from the strength of that one track alone, I suspect that's a solid, solid record. From Ouida to Another World. International music brought to you on WEFT. This is how we do it. Every weekday from 2 until 4, and there's a world of international programming coming at you evenings and weekends with our programming in reggae music, Celtic music, Indian classical music. 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We're coming to you from our studios in beautiful downtown Champaign, and that reminds me to mention to you that the Champaign Farmers Market is back. 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A panel discussion on Friday, September 25, from 6 to 8 p.m. at the Literary in downtown Champaign. The Literary, known as The Lit to its habitués, is a wonderful bookstore, cafe, restaurant. The Books to Prisoners folks will feature a public defender, a formerly incarcerated community member, a jail librarian, and a Books to Prisoners volunteer discussing the barriers to education behind bars. They will also be accepting donations for the Books to Prisoners program. For more information, Books to Prisoners, that's the number 2 or the digit 2, books2prisoners.org. And again, if we ever announce or play anything that you would like to know more about, just give us a call, 217-359-9338, 217-359-WEFT on your old school phone dial or keypad. 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

Music from Northern Benin from the 1970s. I think that is a 1976 release from the Orchestra Super Borgui de Paracou, the Bariba Sound. These are recordings from 1970 to 1976. Orchestra Super Borgui de Paracou, the Bariba Sound. And that is an archaeological discovery, musical recovery on Analog Africa Records. I call your attention to Analog Africa Records for any lover of African music from golden ages gone by and up till the present time. 3:37 here at WEFT Champaign, 90.1 FM. 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My name's Craig, and I'm with you every Friday afternoon from 2 until 4. 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Senor Blues, a song written by Horace Silver in the 1950s, and somehow that just became the right name for this international music show. Don't forget to tune in every Thursday afternoon from 2 until 4 for a world music show called World Waves. The waves, they are whirling with your host Marlene. So that's this time slot, 2 to 4, but getting you going a little sooner on Thursday afternoons. It's all on weft.org if you want to take a closer look at our schedule. 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Who recorded that? When was that recorded? Where can I hear more? 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It's all happening right here, folks, at weft.org.

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Jazzanova, prominent on their own records, prominent for mixing up the tunes of other artists. That's the Haru Percussion Group. Welcome to the party, the Jazzanova mix. You heard it right here on WEFT Champaign, 90.1 FM. We're volunteer-operated, listener-supported community radio for East Central Illinois. Hope you're having a fine Friday afternoon.

The track is African Blood, and that would be credited to the Dub Syndicate, a house band of the Anyu sound system. Adrian Sherwood was the producer and artist behind that record label and that aspect of dub and reggae in the UK in the late 70s and through the 1980s. African Blood. Before that, we heard a new release from Kate Olson. Let me just pull that out for you here. Kate Olson is the band leader on a disc called So It Goes. That was the only non-Kate Olson composition on there, Translinear Light by Alice Coltrane. I think I played the original of that for you a few weeks ago. The album from Kate Olson, band leader on soprano and tenor saxophones and effects, Connor Eisenmenger on trumpet, trombone, and effects, Evan Woody, drum set and percussion. The disc, once again, is called So It Goes, and it is on OA2 Records. Came out earlier this year. Brought to you on WEFT. Glad to bring you the music, but it's time to wrap up today's broadcast of Senior Blues and hand it over to the Weft Courier. That is what we have coming up right now. Before we hand it over, though, let me be sure that that you are hip to WEFT and the Weft Courier. You're listening to the Weft Courier. You're listening to WEFT Champaign, 90.1 FM. It is 4 o'clock now, and time for the Weft Courier, a daily information service of WEFT. 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On Fridays, we bring you Between the Lines at 5, followed by This Way Out, the international LGBTQ radio magazine, and that is brought to you at 5:30. Without further ado, looking forward to getting back to you next Friday afternoon at 2. This is Craig wrapping up the show Senior Blues and launching us into the Weft Courier with today's headlines and top stories from Democracy Now!

0: From New York, this is Democracy Now! It was 25 years ago today.
1: I'm going to interrupt this taped conversation. Just a little while ago, we heard a loud sonic boom-like crash, and we heard sirens. Well, it appears that planes crashed into the upper floors of both World Trade Center towers minutes apart. We're in Chinatown. We're not far from the World Trade Center buildings. This is all unfolding as this broadcast takes place. Clouds of smoke engulfing the World Trade Center.
0: Memorials are being held today to mark 25 years since the 9/11 attacks on the World Trade Center and Pentagon. We'll re-air a portion of Democracy Now!'s initial coverage and hear co-host Juan Gonzalez read his New York Daily News column just after the attack, headlined "A Horror to Last a Lifetime." Then we look at how post 9/11 policies and the so-called war on terror have reshaped the country and the world. We'll speak to Asmat Khan of the Center for Global Journalism at Columbia. She won a Pulitzer Prize for exposing the massive civilian death toll from U.S.-led airstrikes in Iraq, Syria, and Afghanistan.
2: It was an era marked by rapidly proliferating official and unofficial wars, extreme government secrecy, a subversion of democratic debate, expanding presidential power, dozens of secret prisons overseas, widespread torture, the advent of drone strikes, the rise of the counterterrorism industrial complex and private contracting, overhauls of immigration policy, and restrictions on the freedoms of speech and press, rights to privacy, and a blank check in the name of national security.
0: And we'll speak to Jamil Jaffer, director of the Knight First Amendment Institute at Columbia University.
3: The lawless detention of immigrants in the weeks after the attacks was one of the first signs that we were operating in a new paradigm. And it contained the seeds of many of the abuses that we saw later on, that we see around us today.
0: Jamil Jaffer and Asmat Khan just helped organize a symposium called The Forever War and the First Amendment. All that and more coming up. Welcome to Democracy Now!, democracynow.org, The War and Peace Report. I'm Amy Goodman. In Yemen, Saudi forces have carried out airstrikes on the port city of Mocha after Houthi fighters routed Yemeni government forces and seized control of Yemen's entire Red Sea coastline and strategic island of Perim. The group's rapid advance has consolidated its power over the Bab al-Mandeb Strait, a narrow maritime passageway through one of the world's most important trade routes. The Houthis have said they won't disrupt international shipping, but reiterated threats to attack vessels from Saudi Arabia. Meanwhile, Iran's Islamic Revolutionary Guard Corps says it struck a U.S. naval drone in the Strait of Hormuz. Separately, projectiles hit two vessels off the coast of Oman, setting one of the ships on fire. At least 15 vessels have been struck by Iran or the U.S. over the last week near the Strait of Hormuz. The latest attack sent the price of oil skyrocketing further to about $110 a barrel, with U.S. diesel fuel

0: who's delivered a speech attacking political opponents as Islamists and communists.
1: When Mamdani says he wants to seize the means of production, he means it. When Abdul al-Sayed says he has a, quote, obligation to comply with Sharia law, he means it. And when James Tallarico says he wants to dismantle capitalism, he means it.
0: He should be shot, someone shouted out at least three times as Senator Cruz spoke. This came just minutes after Cruz condemned the murder of conservative activist Charlie Kirk 1 year ago and assassination attempts on President Trump. Trump also spoke at the RNC for a second straight evening, asking supporters to pledge to, quote, cheat like hell, unquote, to help Republicans win the midterms. Trump repeated his promise to send all U.S. adults a $5,000 check, but only if Republicans retain control of both chambers of Congress. Trump faced an immediate backlash to his proposal. Wisconsin Congressmember Mark Pocan commented, quote, so now it's $5,000 bribes that Trump will never deliver to attempt to make voters forget what they're paying for gas and food? Whatever happened to those promised DOGE checks? Americans are not fools. We know he lies daily, Congressmember Pocan said. The Supreme Court on Thursday blocked the state of Missouri from using a new congressional map gerrymandered to give Republicans an advantage in November's midterm elections. It was the second time this week the Supreme Court issued a ruling on the case in its emergency docket, after a Trump-appointed federal judge in Missouri issued conflicting orders about the new map. In Ukraine, at least two people were killed and eight others wounded this morning as a Russian drone struck a gas station in Kyiv. Elsewhere, the city of Pavlohrad is marking a day of mourning after a Russian drone hit a shopping mall Thursday, killing five people and wounding 67 others. Two other shopping malls were targeted by Russia earlier in the week. Ukrainian officials say Russian attacks on private businesses and civilian infrastructure are rapidly growing. The Russian strikes follow an attack by a Ukrainian seaborne drone on Sochi that killed 38 people, that left 38 people injured, and come after Ukraine launched its deepest ever attack inside Russia on two natural gas facilities in the Arctic, nearly 2,000 miles from Ukraine's border in western Siberia. Nepal's government's demanding $20 million in compensation from a United Nations fund set up to cover loss and damage from the climate crisis as rescue and recovery teams continue to search for more than 5,000 people who remain missing more than 2 weeks after a glacier's collapse triggered a devastating flood and landslide. Over 1,200 people are confirmed dead. On Wednesday, a UN coordinator said Nepal is bearing the brunt of a climate crisis it had little role in creating.
2: The devastation Nepal has experienced is an extraordinary stark illustration of the losses and damages that climate-vulnerable countries are increasingly facing. Nepal has contributed very little to global greenhouse gas emission, yet it is experiencing profound human and economical consequences from a changing climate.
0: Meanwhile, an alarming new study finds climate feedback loops, including melting permafrost, warmer wetlands and lakes, and raging wildfires, could amplify the effects of global heating by as much as 30% by the end of the century, adding an additional 0.4 degrees Celsius of warming to an already overheating planet. Here in New York, state, local, and national politicians are gathering at the site of the former World Trade Center towers today to commemorate the 25th anniversary of the 9/11 attacks. A quarter century later, more than 145,000

0: 1,000 people are still being treated for illnesses related to the collapse of the Twin Towers, according to center from the CDC's World Trade Center Health Program. That includes 57,000 cancer patients. Nearly 10,000 people have died from 9/11-related illnesses. This is retired fire department paramedic Lieutenant Conrad Matos, who rushed to the World Trade Center on 9/11 and worked on recovery efforts at Ground Zero for months. He was diagnosed with brain cancer in 2020.
1: I was devastated. Because to be honest with you, I don't know if I would have ran in the way I ran in back on 9/11. I would might have thought things a little differently. Because we went in, we didn't have enough equipment. We didn't have masks, respirators, nothing.
0: Ahead of today's 9/11 commemorations, the group September 11th Families for Peaceful Tomorrows led a rally at Union Square on Thursday in front of the Gandhi statue, followed by a peace walk and a candlelight vigil at Ground Zero. This is Colleen Kelly, one of the group's founding members.
2: Our mission began as this. September 11th Families for Peaceful Tomorrows is an organization founded by family members of those killed on September 11th who have united to turn our grief into action for peace.
0: After headlines, we'll revisit Democracy Now!'s coverage of the 9/11 attacks and look at how the so-called war on terror reshaped the U.S. and the world. ICE has sent a documented immigrant from Somalia to the notorious detention camp at the U.S. Naval Base in Guantanamo Bay, Cuba. Adam Abdullah came to the U.S. as an asylum seeker in 2023. He had a valid work permit, social security number, no criminal history, was working as an auto mechanic in St. Paul, Minnesota, when federal agents arrested him last December at the start of Operation Metro Surge. During a brief phone call from detention on Tuesday, Abdullah told Minnesota Public Radio he was shackled by his wrists and ankles and flown to Guantanamo about 2 weeks ago after what immigration officials said would be a deportation flight to Somalia.
3: From Miami, they say, okay, now we go to Somalia. Then first we go Cuba for refueling, and then we go some other countries to Somalia.
0: Instead, Abdullah was sent to Guantanamo's Camp 6, built 20 years ago to detain people accused of terrorism. Abdullah says he's among 8 Somalis being held there. Last year, the ACLU sued the Trump administration, seeking to stop the transfer of immigrants to Guantanamo, citing punitive conditions of confinement, isolation, and retaliation. In Maryland, local officials are demanding accountability after ICE violently clashed with protesters when federal agents swarmed the streets of a residential neighborhood in the city of Frederick last week. Video released by the group Hagerstown Rapid Response shows ICE agents driving onto sidewalks and grass where protesters and witnesses had formed human chains. Agents surveilling a house in the Tasker Chance neighborhood also beat up peaceful protesters protecting the home with batons. ICE remained there for about 40 hours, with some residents too afraid to leave their homes to go to work or school. Frederick City Council President Cesar Diaz said ICE threatened residents with remarks like, quote, "We see you, we know where you live, and we have your license plate." More footage shows an ICE agent pointing a gun at the people on the ground. Meanwhile, when Frederick police asked ICE whether it had a warrant to enter the house under surveillance, federal agents reportedly refused to answer. In Denver, Colorado, officials and civil rights groups have filed a federal lawsuit attempting to block the Trump administration from deploying federal immigration agents to voting sites nationwide. The lawsuit accuses Homeland Security Secretary Mark Wayne Mullen and acting head of ICE David Venturella of allowing agents to patrol polling sites in violation of federal laws. In May, the plaintiffs say armed federal agents swarmed the parking lot of an active polling site in San Antonio, Texas, to detain a person in plain view of voters. Meanwhile, in Syracuse, New York, ICE agents entered a polling site in June to interrogate a volunteer over a social media post. The lawsuit follows these remarks by Homeland Security Secretary Mullen last week.
4: ICE isn't there to patrol the polling places. We're there to enforce specific threats. The only reason why we would be at polling places if there is a threat to that polling place or we're serving a warrant on someone that we have been actively tracking down.
0: Florida has banned undocumented students from enrolling in public universities. The move comes after a unanimous vote by the Republican-controlled Florida Board of Governors. There are as many as 8,000 undocumented students graduating from Florida high schools annually, and over 50,000 undocumented students enrolled in state universities, according to the Florida Education Association. Florida's already revoked in-state tuition for undocumented students. Robert Casanello, president of the United Faculty of Florida, said in a statement, quote, rather than increasing our university system's capacity to educate Florida's future workers and leaders, this rule stymies growth and closes doors that have helped our communities, he said. Anthropic has published a threat intelligence report showing how bad actors have attempted to use artificial intelligence models to design weapons, launch cyber attacks, and surveil adversaries. Among several potential plots uncovered by the report was an attempt by one user to write a grant proposal for gain-of-function research into a mosquito-borne virus that could make the pathogen more virulent and transmissible. This week, Anthropic admitted to a fourth incident in which a so-called misaligned AI tool gained access to the open internet and hacked into external systems. The rogue AI agent only stopped its cyber attacks when it exhausted its token limit. Anthropic admitted to the breach on Wednesday just after one of its researchers, Jacob Coxon, publicly resigned, warning the race to produce super intelligent machines poses an existential threat to humans. Meanwhile, an investigation by the American Prospect finds Anthropic is building out an extensive monitoring system to keep tabs on activists who oppose the rapid development of AI. And NASA, a film that portrays the Israeli military's use of secret AI-powered systems to deliberately and systematically target and kill civilians in Gaza, received a record-breaking 24-and-a-half-minute standing ovation during its premiere Thursday at the Venice Film Festival. This tops the previous record-setting ovation of 22 minutes for The Voice of Hind Rajab last year. NASA is the latest work by Israeli journalist Yuval Abraham and filmmaker Rachel Zohar, who both won an Oscar for the documentary No Other Land, along with Palestinian co-directors Bazal Adra and Hamdan Bilal. NASA was shot in secret on rooftops in Tel Aviv across 3 years and builds on testimony from Israeli military and intelligence sources who spoke on the condition their identities be concealed. The film's title references an acronym used by the Israeli military as a shorthand for civilian killings in Gaza, including of children. This is Yuval Abraham speaking from Venice.
5: Part of why we wanted to make this film is because I think that hearing testimonies from officers who themselves, you know, were operated these systems of killing, designed them, can make the denial of the crimes harder. And there is a direct correlation between the silence or between the denial of the crimes and their ability to persist.
0: And those are some of the headlines. This is Democracy Now!, democracynow.org, the War and Peace Report. Coming up, it's been 25 years since the 9/11 attacks. Stay with us.

0: Zeeshan B seen crying in the streets. This is Democracy Now!, democracynow.org, the War and Peace Report. I'm Amy Goodman in New York with Democracy Now! Co-host Juan Gonzalez in Chicago. Hi, Juan.
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0: Memorials are being held today to mark 25 years since the 9/11 attacks on September 11, 2001. Moments of silence will be held to mark the time hijackers flew planes into each of the World Trade Center towers when the Twin Towers collapsed, and when hijacked planes separately crashed into the Pentagon and in Shanksville, Pennsylvania. The first plane hit the World Trade Center at 8:46 a.m. 2,977 people were killed in the attacks, as far as we know. Nearly 10,000 more people have died from 9/11-related illnesses connected to the collapse of the Twin Towers. 25 years ago, Democracy Now! Was broadcasting from the attic of DC TV, downtown community television in Chinatown, just blocks from Ground Zero. We were the closest national broadcast to the World Trade Center site. It was a beautiful blue sky day. It was primary day here in New York. We were on the air when the first plane hit. This is a clip from we were on the air when the second plane hit. The first plane hit a few minutes before the show. This is a clip from the documentary Steal the Story, Please, featuring our initial radio coverage overlaid with archival video from that day.
2: I'm going to interrupt this taped conversation. Just a little while ago, we heard a loud sonic boom-like crash, and we heard sirens. Well, it appears that planes crashed into the upper floors of both World Trade Center towers minutes apart. We're in Chinatown. We're not far from the World Trade Center buildings. This is all unfolding as this broadcast takes place. Clouds of smoke engulfing the World Trade Center.
0: That was 25 years ago today, as Democracy Now! Broadcasts from DC TV, just blocks from Ground Zero. We spent hours on the air. At the time of the attacks, Democracy Now! Co-host Juan Gonzalez was a columnist at the New York Daily News. Juan, you wrote a column that would appear the next day. It was headlined, "A Horror to Last a Lifetime."
1: Yes, Amy. And as you mentioned, this was mayoral primary day in New York City. And I had actually been up early in the morning. I was already in Brooklyn at the polling places interviewing voters in the mayoral primary when we got news, when the news began to spread about the first plane and then the second plane hitting the Trade Center. And so I sort of tried to leave the polling places and try to head to Lower Manhattan. But of course, all the subways were shut down. All traffic on all the bridges into and out of Manhattan was shut down. And there was total gridlock and panic, really, in the streets of Brooklyn. But I eventually was able to run over the Brooklyn Bridge on foot. As thousands of people were fleeing Manhattan, I think I was the only one heading in the opposite direction until I got downtown. And as you know, covering a major catastrophe is a daunting task for those of us who are reporters. We don't have the full information at first or who or what caused it, the number of victims or the full extent of the damage. Yet we still have to inform the public of the little we know and what we've learned. So I'm going to read the column that I wrote that early that evening for the next day's daily news. A block from the mountain of rubble that had once been the World Trade Center, Fire Chief Tom McCarthy stumbled toward a traffic divider and sat down to catch his breath. The back of his uniform had been ripped away. His right arm was in a sling, and his head was so covered with ash that his eyes seemed like tiny slits. "Don't move, Chief," said a paramedic who rushed up to help. "We'll get you to an ambulance and a hospital right away." I'm okay, McCarthy said, waving him off. Take care of the guys in worse shape first. The medic started pouring water over McCarthy's head and eyes to wash away the ash. Feels great, the chief said, breaking into a smile. I can see again. McCarthy and the men of Battalion 32 left their firehouse in Red Hook, Brooklyn yesterday morning after the second plane crashed into the second tower at the World Trade Center. We were watching it on TV, he said. Then a few seconds later, we felt the explosion all the way in Red Hook. That's when I knew it was going to be a long day. They arrived at the scene on West Street sometime after 9:30. McCarthy had just gotten instructions to deploy his men and was heading toward the burning towers when he heard yet another explosion about 20 stories high in 2 World Trade. The building started coming down and everybody ran, he said. It was like being on the beach with this big wave coming at you. Only this wave was concrete and steel and glass. McCarthy was hit and went down almost immediately. A piece of the Trade Center got me, he said. But it's my guys I'm worried about. A few blocks away, another lucky and exhausted fireman from Ladder Company 113 in Crown Heights, Brooklyn, was taking off his boots and saying a few quiet thanks. I thought it was all over for a while, said the firefighter. A bunch of us went into the lobby of the Marriott Hotel to rescue another trapped fireman when the whole building collapsed on us. We all grabbed onto a pillar and in the middle of the lobby, and that's the only thing that saved us. By early afternoon, word was already spreading that the number of missing firefighters and cops might make this the darkest day our city's uniformed services had ever seen. For Don Domenico, a Port Authority engineer who worked on the 88th floor of One World Trade Center, the day had started like so many others. Domenico had reported to his job at his 7:30 starting time. He was busy at his desk when a humongous explosion shook the building from above. The blast came from the first plane striking the building. The ceiling started collapsing. File cabinets tumbled over, Domenico said. A bunch of us regrouped and headed for the stairs. They raced down smoke-filled staircases, passing injured and dazed people as they went. Just when I got outside and was crossing the plaza, Domenico said, I heard another explosion and saw glass and steel all over the place. He fell on a car hood, and suddenly there was so much smoke and debris that he couldn't see a few feet in front of him and could barely breathe. He felt his way along a row of parked cars until he found a door that was unlocked, and he sought refuge inside the car. He rifled through the glove compartment of the car, found some tissues, and started spitting out the thick black muck that had filled his lungs. Raheem Terrain, a customer service representative for Empire Blue Cross and Blue Shield, was on the 20th floor of One World Trade Center talking on the telephone to a client when the first plane hit. He looked out the window and saw flames shooting down and people falling. He and other employees scrambled for the exits and made it out safely. As the fire raged out of control, he headed toward the Brooklyn Bridge, along with thousands of others, a river of people fleeing the chaos and terror of downtown Manhattan. Terrain was a third of the way across the bridge when he heard another explosion and turned back to look. Stunned, he watched one of the towers, this marvelous jewel, symbol of the world's greatest city, collapse like a house of cards. As long as I live, I'll never forget what I saw today, he said. In a few short hours, our nation had aged in ways impossible to measure. And all over town last night, thousands of grown men and women who had once thought themselves such hardened New Yorkers that nothing could shake them, managed to find their way home. The lucky ones, those who survived without serious injury, held their children and loved ones tight in their arms. They took long, warm showers to wash the ashes from their bodies. And when they were alone in their beds, Many saw the wave coming at them again, and they cried like frightened children at the horror they had witnessed. And I think that is what so many people who went through that day will never forget. Just a total way that in a moment, life can change in ways that no one ever expected. Situations and a catastrophe like that changes people forever.
0: Juan, that was such a powerful column. And just for people to understand that column, A Horror to Last a Lifetime, that you wrote for the New York Daily News, that appeared in the paper on September 12, 2001. You're not only writing this unbelievable column, but you're living through it. And that's your incredible talent. That is your remarkable journalistic ability that we started with this week, with your critical exposés of the toxic nightmare that would unfold at Ground Zero as workers were sent back being told that the environment was safe. We're going to link to your columns at democracynow.org. And coming up, the Pulitzer Prize-winning journalist Asmat Khan of the Center for Global Journalism and Jamil Jaffer, director of the Knight First Amendment Institute, both from Columbia University. They have just finished a two-day symposium at Columbia called The Forever War and the First Amendment. Back in a minute.

0: as the days go by. This is Democracy Now!, democracynow.org. I'm Amy Goodman with Juan Gonzalez. The legacy of September 11th shaped so much of the last 25 years, from the thousands who were killed on that day and the families who lost loved ones to the first responders and volunteers who rushed toward danger only to later to fall ill from exposure to toxic air, to the U.S. government's response to 9/11, which reshaped our politics, institutions and culture. The reverberations to 9/11 changed the world and continue to impact people globally today. Over the last several days, a symposium at Columbia University convened journalists, scholars, lawyers, and activists to explore the legacies of the war on terror, specifically focused on the impact on democratic rights, including the freedoms of speech and the press. The symposium was hosted by the Knight First Amendment Institute at Columbia University and Columbia's Simon and June Lee Center for Global Journalism. This is a video produced for the event called The Forever War and the First Amendment.
1: On September 20th, 2001, 9 days after the deadliest attack in United States history, President George W. Bush stood before a joint session of Congress and said,
2: "Our war on terror begins with Al-Qaeda, but it does not end there."
1: It was the start of the Forever War, a seemingly endless proliferation of open-ended conflicts waged against poorly defined enemies in North Africa, the Middle East, South and Central Asia, and even here, inside the United States.
3: Good evening. American and British forces have begun attacking the Taliban in Afghanistan tonight.
1: In October 2001, the U.S. went to war in Afghanistan. A year and a half later, the Bush administration led the country to war in Iraq on the basis of false claims about weapons of mass destruction.
4: It was to disarm Iraq of its weapons of mass destruction.
5: Weapons of mass destruction.
6: There is no doubt that Saddam Hussein now has weapons of mass destruction.
1: Vice President Cheney made clear the U.S. government was willing to disregard established legal rules in the prosecution of this new war.
7: We also have to work, though, sort of the dark side, if you will. We're going to spend time in the shadows and in the intelligence world. A lot of what needs to be done here will have to be done quietly, without any discussion, using sources and methods that are available to our intelligence agencies.
1: The CIA established black sites in Poland, Thailand, and elsewhere, and subjected prisoners to interrogation methods the U.S. had previously prosecuted as war crimes. Prisoners were tortured in U.S. military facilities in Afghanistan, Iraq, and at Guantanamo Bay, Cuba. Later, the CIA and military deployed armed drones to carry out hundreds of targeted killings, including in places far removed from actual battlefields. These policies all but abandoned the post-war human rights framework that the U.S. was largely responsible for building. The Forever War reshaped American democracy and society as well. Surveillance programs proliferated, from the NYPD's targeting of New York's Muslim communities to digital surveillance operations of unprecedented scope and reach.
8: Today, the president signed a big new anti-terrorism bill that would expand the government's ability to track down terrorists, but at some cost.
1: Anti-terrorism legislation criminalized forms of peaceful speech and association. National security was used as a justification for keeping the public in the dark about the most consequential questions. And secret evidence, secret hearings, and even secret judicial opinions became normalized. The press struggled to fulfill its role, and when journalists did report on controversial and covert programs, they did so in the shadow of the Espionage Act, which the government deployed against journalist sources and threatened to deploy against journalists themselves. Repressive policies imposed in the name of national security did not go unchallenged. Victims and targets of the government's policies filed hundreds of cases in court, often with the help of human rights and civil liberties organizations. Communities that had been targeted unfairly built new organizations to advocate for fairness and defend themselves against discrimination. And a new generation of journalists founded new media institutions to report what legacy newsrooms had missed and ask questions they had failed to.
0: That video produced for the symposium at Columbia University called The Forever War and the First Amendment. It was narrated by Asmat Khan, who joins us now, an investigative reporter for The New York Times Magazine, director of the Simon and June Lee Center for Global Journalism at Columbia, where she's also an assistant professor of journalism at the J School there. Her multi-part series, The Civilian Casualty Files, was awarded the 2022 Pulitzer Prize in International Reporting. And we're joined by Jamil Jaffer, director of the Knight First Amendment Institute, previously deputy legal director at the ACLU, where he argued cases around issues like surveillance, censorship, and other human rights and national security issues for many years. The author of the drone memos, Targeted Killing, Secrecy, and the Law. Jamil, talk about this two-day that the two of you put on, symposium, the Forever War and the First Amendment, as we move today after this 25th anniversary of the 9/11 attacks.
5: Sure. Yeah. Well, first, Amy, thanks so much for having me on again. So the symposium is about how the war on terror tested and transformed the First Amendment and the freedoms of speech and the press. And as you know, those freedoms were tested right away, you know, in the days and weeks after 9/11, with the closure of immigration hearings, the Patriot Act, which expanded government surveillance powers, eventually the expansion of the material support laws, which, you know, reached for the first time certain kinds of speech. The use of the Espionage Act against journalist sources, and you know, you've covered all of those things, but those are all in different ways tests of the First Amendment. And so the symposium is has been a kind of look back on all of those tests of the First Amendment to kind of evaluate, did the First Amendment play the role that we needed it to? And then also we were looking at the ways in which the decisions that collectively we made in the months and years after 9/11, how those decisions relate to the world we find ourselves living in now, because there's so many policies that the Trump administration has now put in place that are built on the legal arguments and the policies put in place, you know, over the course of successive administrations after 9/11.
9: And Jamil, I'm wondering if you can talk especially about the policy that developed of extraordinary rendition, where effectively the government, in collusion with other governments around the world, kidnapped and disappeared people into black hole sites, and where that stands in terms of the legality as far as the Supreme Court is concerned.
5: Yeah, I mean, I think that policy, the extraordinary rendition policy, is sort of emblematic about our collective decision to surrender the values that we thought we were supposed to defend. The rendition policy was one of the policies that the Bush administration put in place in the years immediately after 9/11. You know, obviously we also saw the adoption of torture policies by the CIA and the military. The CIA was torturing prisoners in CIA black sites around the world. Eventually, those torture policies found their way into places like Abu Ghraib and Guantanamo. So this was a real departure, not just from U.S. law, but from the entire international human rights framework that the U.S. had a big hand in building after the Second World War. And, you know, one of the really, you know, when we talk about the departure from those important norms and principles after 9/11, we often focus on the Bush administration, the decision of the Bush administration to, you know, depart from those norms, the decision of the Obama administration to normalize some of those departures. But I actually think that the biggest failure was not in the executive branch. The biggest failure was in the courts, because, Juan, you were asking about, you know, what's the status of the what's the legal status of these policies? You know, almost without exception, the courts have refused to address the lawfulness of these policies. You know, all sorts of cases were brought against national security policies put in place after 9/11. Almost all of those cases brought by human rights victims or by human rights organizations were thrown out on grounds other than the merits. They were thrown out because the plaintiffs were found to lack standing. They were thrown out because the questions were found to be political questions that are relegated to the political branches to decide, or they were thrown out on immunity grounds. They were thrown out on all sorts of bases, but not on the merits. The courts just almost without exception refused to address the merits, and it's a remarkable and I think really dispiriting thing that 25 years after 9/11 we have almost no law. Certainly from the Supreme Court, almost no law on the legality of these really controversial policies that, in some cases were introduced by the Bush administration and others, introduced by later administrations. It's a real failure on the part of the courts.
9: And what about the Department of Homeland Security? Most young people in the United States today don't realize that that was created after 9/11, and it's had such a big impact on law enforcement and other repression now across mm-hmm. the country.
5: Yeah, I mean, I think that we are seeing this in a lot of ways. We're seeing the institutions and the authorities that were put in place after 9/11 now being repurposed by the Trump administration. And, it's shocking, but not entirely a surprise, because from the beginning, it was easy to see that these institutions could very readily be repurposed to suppress domestic dissent, not just the Department of Homeland Security, but, all of the surveillance authorities that were put in place after 9/11, the material support laws, the Espionage Act, all of these things were initially justified, or their use was initially justified by reference to foreign threats. And now, increasingly, we're seeing the Trump administration use these things to suppress domestic dissent. Even in fact, the arrests and the detentions and the threatened deportations of student protesters, non-citizen student protesters, all of that is also built on authorities that the executive branch and the political branch has put in place after 9/11.
0: I want to bring Asmat Khan into this conversation. You spent over 5 years researching the U.S. air wars. And as part of your reporting, you went to different bomb sites in Iraq and Syria and Afghanistan. It was a remarkable series for which you won the Pulitzer Prize. Among the pieces, The Human Toll of America's Air Wars. That's from 2021. I'm looking at a piece you wrote last year, Hegseth Cuts Pentagon Work on Preventing Civilian Harm. Follow the trajectory for us. What came out of your reporting, for example, under Austin, then the Secretary of Defense? What was put into place to more protect civilians and what's happened today?
10: I would say if we go, and thank you for having me, if we go back 5 years, as we were drawing down from Afghanistan, there was a bit of a reckoning that seemed or appeared to be happening among the lessons learned from the Forever Wars. My own reporting, that first 5 years of it had just finished, and there was a really devastating civilian loss and a very apparent understanding that the U.S. government knew very little about how many civilians it was actually killing. My own reporting years earlier had shown that the U.S. government thought that its air war in Iraq and Syria, for example, during the war against ISIS, had killed maybe less than 1% of all of the strikes that they had done had resulted in civilian casualties. But the ground reporting that we had done systematically showed that the number was, in fact, 31 times higher. So the publication of that reporting, coupled with this broader investigation where I sued for the government's records about what it claimed had happened and went on the ground myself to go compare by speaking to people on the ground, doing these things the military had not done in their investigations and assessments, it was very clear that there was systematic civilian loss, that this was routine, that there were recurring problems that were happening again and again and were going unaddressed. And I will say that in that time period, that work landed in a way that led to, for example, Secretary Austin at the time overhauling civilian casualty policy, introducing a...
0: This is under Biden.
10: This is under the Biden administration. And, I had my own doubts and concerns about, whether that would be impactful, would they be investigating on the ground, these things that I think are necessary. But what we've seen under the Trump administration is a rolling back of all of those measures. Secretary Hegseth has cut that office. But I will say, regardless of administration...
11: And that office was called the Civilian Harm Mitigation and Response Office.
10: Yes, yes, yeah. The Center for Excellence that they had created, as they dubbed it. And, yeah, it has... Many parts of it have been wound down. It is not entirely non-existent today. But that policy, there was a very immediate effort by the Trump administration to hamper down, as soon as they came into office, as many parts of that as they could. But I will also say that we have seen over administrations, whether Democrat or Republican, not a great deal of focus on civilian harm. I mean, maybe this moment, that brief moment, was something different in the wake of the drawdown from Afghanistan. But over time, we've seen incredible civilian loss take place under both Democrat and Republican administrations.
11: And when looking at the piece you did, Hegseth cuts Pentagon work on preventing civilian harm, was almost exactly a year before the first day of the U.S.-Israeli strike on Iran. Mm-hmm. That first day was the strike on Minab in yes. southern Iran, the primary school where so many girls and some boys and their teachers, over 170 people, were killed. To this day, the Pentagon has not released a report on this, and President Trump now calls it fake news.
10: That is true. And on that same day, I've also done reporting that showed that there was another missile that hit a different school, along with the Sports Recreation Center, along with my colleagues and the visual investigations team at the New York Times, that showed one of these same this PrSM missile, they call it. They call it a precision strike missile, that these thousands of tungsten pellets killed 21 civilians, one of whom was just a toddler. So we've seen these patterns continue. And when I look at the causes, so for example, you bring up the girls' school in Minab, or you bring up some of these most latest strikes on a wedding convoy. When we start to examine what some of the early understandings of why they may have taken place, whether that's outdated intelligence, you know, there's a belief among some that the military had relied on outdated intelligence, thinking that this school was in fact a military installation. Or, for example, in this recent wedding convoy, there are early reports that suggest that they had mistaken it for something nearby. All of these causes are things that I regularly found in my reporting as leading causes for civilian casualties.
11: And by the way, J.D. Vance, who's now being talked about because he headlined the Trump Republican midterm convention, has said in the last weeks, you know, if we make a mistake, we admit it. When it came, for example, to the bombing of the wedding convoy. But why would you believe that if they haven't even investigated Manav, or have investigated and decided they will not release the results?
10: Yeah. You know, I did file a FOIA request for that investigation, and I've been in back and forth with CENTCOM over the results of it. And it's been, an unpleasant experience. But my FOIA experience with CENTCOM and with the Defense Department has always been unpleasant. It's meant that I've often had to sue with Reporters Committee for Freedom of the Press, with attorneys at the Times. This is a regular occurrence. So, yes, they're being far less transparent. But what I will say is that a lot of these causes that I'm seeing echo the causes I saw under repeated administrations. There are underlying issues that apparently that Office of Civilian Protection had not solved, or that the Defense Department maybe has fought in implementing maybe some of the lessons learned of that office or of others. But these are regular occurrences. They go unaddressed. And that human toll, these individual stories, it's so much more than just the numbers that we hear of, you know, how many people, how many civilians have been killed. These are families and loved ones. And that's important on a moral issue. But it's also important when we understand our place in the world and the effect that we have and what's enabled by what we do and also by what we fund. And I'm speaking specifically about weapon sales.
9: And Asmat, I'm wondering if you could talk about, you know, the shifting legal landscape after 9/11, the secrecy, the expanded surveillance and persecution under the Espionage Act and beyond, how that affected the ability of journalists, especially in the mainstream of commercial media, to properly report on wars and federal policies, and what the impact has been of independent media and whistleblowers going to organizations like WikiLeaks to bring out stuff that was not previously being had not previously been revealed.
10: If you go back to that climate after 9/11, Americans were shocked and devastated and heartbroken, and journalists were asking, how did this happen? What intelligence did we miss? How did the U.S. government fail? And their efforts were largely concentrated on answering these very important and fundamental questions. But we also saw newsrooms institute shifts. So they started making beats for covering national security. There was a real reworking of what kinds of things legacy media was covering. And, you know, in many ways, that's incredibly important. But it also meant that more and more journalists were dependent on the federal government for intelligence assessments, what they deemed incredibly important to understanding and answering those questions that felt so urgent at the time. And what you wound up having is, you know, a broad understanding that legacy news media in that time period was incredibly dependent on anonymous sources, sometimes unvetted intelligence, leaks to journalists that oftentimes came from an administration that was trying to lead the public to war. And later on, you would see these sort of mea culpas in major news organizations about what they had gotten wrong and why. I think the most famous is the lead up to the Iraq War. I think many people are familiar with the failures, the unvetted intelligence that made its way onto the very front pages of major newspapers. But I think it was also something deeper. I think we saw a fundamental shift take place in the presumption of guilt or innocence. I think that the label of terrorism or the designation that an individual was associated with a group, just the mere allegation itself would be so damning. And so we went from what would ordinarily be a presumption of innocence until somebody is proven guilty to what I found in my reporting was often a presumption of guilt unless you can prove yourself innocent. And the bar for proving yourself innocent was so much higher than the bar for intelligence used to lethally target and kill someone in the first place. And that gap was enormous. You know, you've had some of the guests from my own reporting on this show, a man named Bassem Razo, for example, whose homes were targeted in the middle of the night of his and his brother. And Bassem woke up one night to see the stars over Mosul, to find out that his wife, daughter, brother, and nephew were killed. You know, the roof of his house was gone. He's looking up. He learns his loved ones have been killed. He sets out on a quest for justice. And he has one of the most rigorous cases I've ever seen. And he's one of so many, like probably thousands at this point, civilians that I've spoken to and interviewed and whose stories that I've documented and told. But he had such a bulletproof case, and him proving his innocence to the U.S. government was so high and took so much labor. And yet, when I obtained the records about the intelligence used to target him, what I realized was that, you know, they provided lots of information about, well, we this may have happened, that may have happened, and what they said in this document was that actually we may have confused his home for something else next door or nearby, which, you know, I learned ISIS had previously occupied something down the street or down the block and had left weeks earlier. But when you looked at that intelligence, which was based on just a little bit of filming during the hottest hours of day and a lot of confirmation bias, what you saw was a real gap between what was used to lethally target somebody and then what it took to clear your name. And that flipping, I just give this as an example, that flipping of a presumption of guilt versus innocence, that has taken place across the board. And I think media organizations have been very resistant to you know, examining the complexity at times when somebody has been accused of some association. And I think it's reflected more broadly in the public's attention, too. Just that climate after 9/11 was very effective in rewiring our thinking about who is guilty, who's innocent, and what presumptions there should be, and what the threshold of intelligence or assessment or evidence we need to see should be.
9: Jamil, we only have about 30 seconds, but the Trump administration is now extending these terror designations to all of these gangs in South America and Ecuador and Venezuela and other countries. Your assessment of that?
5: Well, I mean, I think that the boat strikes are plainly unlawful. I think that, their murder, the ACLU has a great case that they brought against those strikes. They've also sued to get the memo that purportedly justifies the strikes. Hopefully the courts will be more aggressive here than they have been, you know, in over the past 25 years.
11: We have to leave it there, but this is something, of course, we'll continue to cover. Jamil Jaffer, director of the Knight First Amendment Institute, previously deputy legal director of the ACLU, and Asma Khan, director of the Simon and June Lee Center for Global Journalism at Columbia Journalism School. That does it for our show. I'm Amy Goodman with Juan Gonzalez.
1: 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More information, including disclosure information, can be found at sriguy.com.
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0: Welcome to Between the Lines, presenting news and analysis of critical issues affecting our communities, the nation, and the world. I'm Scott Harris. This week we present Steve Wolford, a counselor with the GI Rights Hotline, who talks about a major increase in the number of U.S. service members concerned about violations of international law, now seeking a formal discharge from the military as conscientious objectors. Justin Glau, an independent journalist and editor of the American Doom newsletter, who examines the Trump regime's 19 schemes to subvert the midterm election and the Democrats' plan to fight back. And Nick Parker Smith, a Starbucks barista and member of Starbucks Workers United, who discusses his union's call for a nationwide boycott of the coffee chain giant as contract negotiations stall. But first, we begin with a summary of some of the week's underreported news stories.
1: Like many of its Central Asian neighbors, the oil-rich nation of Kazakhstan was ruled by Moscow for over 100 years, first under the Russian Empire and later under the Soviet Union until its collapse in 1991. But even after Kazakhstan gained independence, the country rarely challenged its nuclear-armed northern neighbor. But Russia's war on Kyiv has been increasingly costly to landlocked Kazakhstan, with Ukrainian drone strikes targeting its oil tankers, forcing several closures of its oil terminal at a Russian port on the Black Sea. This is the context in which Kazakhstan's President Tokayev publicly appealed to Russian President Vladimir Putin to end his 4.5-year war with Ukraine at a regional meeting in July. Oil exports make up more than a third of Kazakhstan's gross domestic product. Although Kazakhstan remains a core member of all three Russian-led alliances created to keep the former Soviet republics in Moscow's orbit, almost all of the 9 countries that now form those alliances oppose Russia's war with Ukraine. While only Belarus has supported Russia's war, both Armenia and Moldova have expressed support for Ukraine. As thousands of wildfires burn across the country, the U.S. is facing a critical shortage of firefighters at the U.S. Forest Service. Despite Trump administration claims that the firefighting workforce is stronger than ever, the agency has failed to keep pace with the spread of catastrophic fires fueled by the climate crisis. 9 firefighters told The Guardian that the Forest Service response system has been pushed to the brink as unsustainable pressure is put on skeleton crews with months to go before the wildfire season ends. Last year, firefighters worked over 1,000 hours in overtime, equal to 5 extra months of work. This year is expected to be even worse. Between 2021 and 2024, the U.S. Forest Service lost nearly half of its permanent employees, leaving many leadership positions vacant. The agency lost another 20% of its workforce after Trump authorized Elon Musk and Doge to fire thousands of government employees in 2025. While the terminations weren't directed specifically at firefighters, the layoffs degraded vital support roles that firefighter crews are now desperately seeking to fill. Public housing tenants are suing to block the New York City Police Department from implementing one of the largest expansions of video surveillance in the city's history. The new program would connect nearly 20,000 closed-circuit TV cameras in public housing to the police department's controversial real-time surveillance system. Former New York City Mayor Eric Adams authorized the expansion in secret until a news report and a city council hearing exposed it. The lawsuit presents an opportunity for the courts to reassert oversight of the city's sprawling surveillance system, which over the last decade has been used as a model in other municipalities around the country. The tenant associations allege that the Adams-era video monitoring program violates multiple laws governing the use of surveillance technology and civil rights. The suit claims that the constant surveillance of public housing residents, where 90% of tenants are Black or Latino, is discriminatory, not supported by individual suspicion, nor has it received judicial approval. Civil liberties advocates have long complained that mass surveillance infringes

0: In recent days, the U.S. military has targeted Iranian forces in the Strait of Hormuz, the first U.S. strikes on Iran in over a month. Iran retaliated by striking U.S. forces based in Jordan and the United Arab Emirates. President Trump is threatening more strikes against Iran in the coming days. This escalation in Trump's unpopular war comes as the heads of the U.S. Army, Navy, and Air Force have reportedly warned Defense Secretary Pete Hegseth that prolonging the war against Iran is unsustainable, as it weakens America's ability to respond to threats elsewhere around the world. Recent turmoil inside the Pentagon was underscored by Army Secretary Dan Driscoll's resignation, stepping down after months of intensifying friction with Secretary of War Hegseth's ongoing purge of experienced Army leaders. This comes as the Washington Post reported that several right-wing veterans with big online followings have been given secret Pentagon jobs to promote Defense Secretary Hegseth's agenda and attack Trump administration critics. As Trump's war in Iran enters its seventh month, there's been a major increase in the number of U.S. military service members seeking conscientious objector status due to rising concerns about violations of international law related to civilian infrastructure targeted in Iran and over 200 people killed in strikes targeting alleged drug smuggling boats in the Caribbean Sea and Pacific Ocean. Your reporter spoke with Steve Wolford, a resource counselor with Quaker House in Fayetteville, North Carolina, and at the GI Rights Hotline. Here he describes the concerns of soldiers calling the hotline for advice on their options to exit the military.
1: We are having one of our busiest years ever in the 25 years that I've been a counselor with Quaker House. And this year in particular, we have had the two busiest months that we've ever had in that 25 years. And those coincided with the start of the war in Iran. And I think that's because that war is very unpopular with service members. So we still got a lot of the regular calls we get day in and day out. But by far, the majority of that increase was people who were upset for, you know, multiple reasons with this particular conflict and just don't want to be part of it.
0: And I've read that there's growing concern inside the military, not only with the war in Iran, but the targeting of fishing boats, allegedly drug smuggling boats in the Caribbean and Pacific, where right now we have a tally of 68 strikes. And last I read, 227 people being killed without any evidence being presented to the connection these people may have had with the drug smuggling. So there's concerns about that. There's concerns about international law among those serving in the Navy and Air Force when it comes to bombing what they are concerned are civilian infrastructure that could violate international law. And then, of course, there's the whole range of things that the former Fox News Weekend host Pete Hegseth, who now calls himself the Secretary of War, that seem to be running against a lot of opposition in the U.S. military, both the long-term and enlisted men and women who are part of the service. There's a wide range of things here, but maybe, Steve, since you're the one talking to these folks, maybe you can run down a summary of some of the most frequent complaints and concerns you're hearing about.
1: There does seem to be a pattern of events that callers have talked to us about that have been very troubling to them. And for a lot of people, this started even earlier with the conflict in Palestine. And some people are surprised by that because it wasn't our troops doing the fighting. But I think a lot of military people had access to footage of what was happening in Palestine. And it was really upsetting to them just to see it, but also to feel like in their eyes, their government was on the side of backing what they saw as a genocide. And so that led to a lot of distrust of the government by people in the military. I think they'll draw conclusions like if our government's going to support this country committing a genocide, well, certainly it would have no hesitations about sending me into a genocide, or at least they had doubts. I don't know if I should say it's certain for everyone.

0: but people had doubts and concerns. And so there's people who are already questioning when they're seeing those events. And then we had a huge spike in calls when the government started sending National Guard members into U.S. cities. And we had a lot of calls from people saying things like, look, I signed up to defend the country, but I didn't sign up to point a rifle at other U.S. citizens, you know, especially people who look like they're doing First Amendment legal things. And I also had calls from people, you know, in the California National Guard. Some people might think, well, some people might have a picture in their mind of who the members are, but there's quite a few members who themselves perhaps weren't born in the United States, or whose parents and relatives weren't born in the United States. And so for them, the idea that they were being sent in to help ICE deport people from their own community, some of whom they might even be related to, was, you know, another upsetting event in this in this chain. Then there were people watching the things you just talked about in Venezuela. And, you know, if you took one of these things by itself, I think it would be troubling. But when people see one after another, they're really concerned. And then when the war in Iran started, I think people were so ready to distrust the motivations. And when there really weren't any motivations given, it really just seemed to lead to all kinds of opposition from people in the military of, what are we doing here? This just doesn't make any sense. We don't see any purpose or point to this.
1: That was Steve Wolford, a resource counselor with the Fayetteville, North Carolina Quaker House and GI Rights Hotline. Learn more about the increased numbers of U.S. service members seeking to exit the military by visiting our Between the Lines website at btlonline.org. In an unprecedented campaign to interfere with and manipulate the outcome of the November 3rd midterm election, President Trump and the Republican Party have launched literally dozens of executive orders, legislative initiatives, and lawsuits with the goal of disenfranchising voters they view as supporters of the Democratic Party. The latest being new restrictions on mail-in voting, an issue now before the U.S. Supreme Court. The overall strategy being employed to control the outcome of the election that will determine which party holds power in Congress revolve around provably false claims of widespread election fraud. Specific methods include aggressive partisan and racial gerrymandering, voter roll purges, imposing restrictive proof of citizenship and voter ID requirements, closing polling locations, withholding federal funds to force states to turn over voter data, and changes to election procedures, as well as targeting election officials for prosecution. Other actions openly discussed by the president include deploying ICE agents, Justice Department officials, and the U.S. military to intimidate voters at key polling places and/or seizing ballots, voting machines, and election records. Your reporter spoke with Justin Glau, an independent journalist and editor of the American Doom newsletter. Here he discusses his recent Zatteo columns, written with Aswin Subsang, that examine Trump's 19 schemes to subvert the midterm election and the Democrats' plan to fight back.
2: You know, I think the biggest probable threat is the seizure of ballots post-election or even on election night in November. You know, Trump wanted to do this back in 2020. He said in December that he wished he had done it in 2020. He was talking about voting machines, but it's sort of the broader principle of the seizure of election equipment and records. And of course, in January, the FBI raided a Fulton County elections warehouse and took ballots from 2020. Of course, that's a far different scenario than seizing ballots in an ongoing election. But I think that's probably, you know, the highest potential threat, because if they seize the ballots prior to certification, well, how do you certify an election that you can't tally the votes for? You know, in addition to that, the phrase national emergency has been thrown around a lot. People are worried about ICE or National Guard at the polls. You know, to me, that's an important thing to be concerned about, but that's kind of more of an intimidation tactic, whereas, you know, the seizure of ballots really affects the outcome of the election in a much more concrete way. There is no precedent in American history for the federal government seizing ballots from any election, whether it is past or ongoing. So when the FBI seized ballots from the 2020 election in Fulton County back in January, that has never happened before in American history. And it certainly has never happened in an ongoing election.
1: Justin, I did want to ask you about an article you wrote over at Zitteo, and it's titled "Trump Wants to Steal the Midterms, but the Democrats Actually Have a Plan to Fight Back." I wanted to ask you if you have faith in the Democrats' plan to fight back and defend free and fair elections, and concerns you might have about complacency within the Democratic Party and the larger array of democracy defender groups who may not be fully aware of the threat that's in the offing here for the November election.
2: I do have faith. I think they're pretty well prepared. I think they're in a really difficult situation because it's sort of, you know, how can you be prepared for something that, you know, you don't really know what it is? If you're a football team, you can look at the team you're playing. You can look at the game from the week before and kind of see, you know, how they ran their offense and prepare for it, right? Whereas with Trump and all of these threats to elections, you have to prepare 15 different defensive game plans to really be prepared for it. So I think they're in a difficult situation. I think that democracy defender groups, the Democratic Party, are fairly well prepared. And here's a good example of that. And this has flown a little bit under the radar, but on August 20th, the Democratic National Committee sued the Trump administration. It is a fairly routine sort of Freedom of Information Act lawsuit, but the context of the lawsuit is basically that the DNC believes that the Trump administration will likely try to seize ballots. And so the information that they were trying to get from the DOJ and Homeland Security were records related to preparations to seize ballots under the Freedom of Information Act. Of course, both those agencies failed to comply with the law's statutory deadlines, and so the DNC sued. And really what the lawsuit is the DNC saying, we think you're going to seize ballots. Show us how you're actually not planning to do that, right? And I think that is an example of how they are prepared for this. And that's, again, the worst case scenario. So I do think they are prepared. Again, the difficulty is preparing for all these different scenarios. And then the secondary difficulty is that all of this ends up in the courts. And so really what this is going to come down to is how does the judiciary respond in what will potentially be a constitutional crisis? Because the executive branch is not supposed to have any role in the administration and tabulation of elections. You know, the Department of Justice has enforcement powers over election law, but, you know, at no point is the post office, for instance, supposed to be creating rules about mail-in ballots. At no point is the Justice Department supposed to be seizing records in an ongoing election like the ballots themselves. And so this is, again, like a lot of things in the Trump administration, going to come down to how does the judiciary respond? And do they respond in Trump's favor, or, you know, do they respond in you know, the favor basically of democracy? So, you know, the Democrats are, you know, in a tough spot, and democracy defender groups are in a tough spot. But I think they're taking things seriously, and I think they're as prepared as we can possibly expect them to be.
1: That was Justin Glau, an independent journalist, editor of the American Doom newsletter, and author of the new book titled "If I'm Coming to Your Town, Something Terrible Has Happened." Find links to his recent columns by visiting our Between the Lines website at btlonline.org.

0: Since the first Starbucks coffee shop unionized in 2021, more than 700 others have followed, with more stores unionizing every week. That's out of a total of about 17,000 locations in the U.S. Over the past 5 years, the company has refused to negotiate and sign a contract with members of the union. Starbucks Workers United, which represents 15,000 workers. On August 28th, the union called for a total boycott of Starbucks, hoping to pressure the company to negotiate in good faith. Between the Lines' Melinda Tuhu spoke with Nick Parker Smith, a barista who's worked at several Starbucks locations in Missouri for 3 years. Here he discusses the current situation for Starbucks workers and the goal of the boycott.
1: I mean, ultimately, the frustration is part of what fuels, you know, not just our actions now, but also is what fuels the stores to organize as well. You know, what we're seeing is that Starbucks has been breaking labor law more than any other company in modern history. The union busting is quite intense. There's been over 500 cases of unfair labor practice charges that have been made against the company. So we're seeing a lot of resistance, and that is incredibly frustrating. You know, what we want is to go to a place where we feel respected and where our very reasonable demands can be met. And what we're finding is that the company is reeling back and choosing to dig in their heels instead.
2: What are the demands? How specific are they when you said you basically want a contract? It's been 5 years since the first union was organized. So what are your demands? Are they very specific?
1: Yeah, so there's a few specific ones that we are really putting a lot of pressure on. One of them, like I mentioned, is a wage that we could live off of. $17 an hour minimum starting wages for the lowest paid level of baristas, and annual raises that match the rising cost of living. So 4% is the specific number that we're looking for in that contract. We just want to be able to go to work, do our jobs with dignity, and go home. And be able to survive off of that. Also, more specific things like a fair and less restrictive dress code and designating existing hours to existing employees rather than just hiring on new ones and stretching them thin as well.
2: Under Biden, it was a pretty labor-friendly National Labor Relations Board, and now I'm sure it's the opposite. So is anybody going to the NLRB to try to get resolution to any of these, or do you feel like that could backfire and make things even worse?
1: We're certainly still working with the Labor Relations Board. We still file unfair labor practice charges as they are relevant. You know, we are looking to the government on some degree, but I think that what we're finding still is that the company is not afraid to break the law. And so, you know, at the end of the day, we aren't looking to the Labor Relations Board to save us. We are taking the power and building the power in our own hands as well. And so, you know, while I can't speak too much about how the current NLRB is operating, I do know that baristas are not content to wait for the NLRB to do it for us. And so at this point, we are absolutely taking the power in our own hands.
2: So my understanding is, you know, that members of Starbucks Workers United were asking people, like over last year, basically to boycott the company, even not just the stores where there were active strikes ongoing. And so now you're coming out and saying, yes, we want everybody to boycott all the stores. What changed? What's different now?
1: Yeah, great question. So with the no contract, no coffee pledge, we were ultimately going to consumers and saying, vote with your dollar and join us in putting pressure on the company for the duration of this strike and to bring Starbucks back to the bargaining table. And what we're finding is that Starbucks is continuing to make bargaining very difficult and continuing to dig in their heels and not operate fairly and give us what we're looking for. And so we're going a step further. And so we're asking not just consumers, but also institutions and elected officials to really dig in support of those baristas. And so we're seeing that kind of support crop up already with like teachers' unions, elected officials, prospective elected officials come in and voice that support and really make this a watershed decision and say you can't at the same time be a customer of Starbucks and be in support of workers. And so we're seeing it go further than just individual consumers.
2: Yeah, so that raises a question. If your boycott is successful, it seems like a lot of baristas would be getting laid off, right? Because you won't have the business.
1: You know, we certainly could see the company take negative action against the baristas, but we also know that the company has the resources at hand to end this boycott immediately. What we see is that when Starbucks has those resources, they are not investing it in their workers. And again, we ultimately believe that they can, and they've shown that they can with, you know, with their earnings statements and with the, what they spend. And so we're certainly hopeful that it doesn't result in that.
2: Starbucks says that, you know, that you get higher than minimum wage, and there are a number of benefits connected with it, healthcare and access to higher education or something like that. Do you see any of those benefits, and do you think that that could impact some of the baristas' willingness to join a union or really push the company?
1: I think ultimately what we are seeing is that the benefits that we have, even if it's better than industry standard, are simply not enough to live off of. We're not so much looking at, you know, comparison with other chains. We're looking at our real lives. You know, we're looking at, you know, the bills that we can't afford. We're looking at the medical bills that we can't pay. And we are looking around and we see the company choose to invest the funds that they have on things that are not benefiting the workers.
0: That was Nick Parker Smith, a Starbucks barista and a member of the Starbucks Workers United Union. Learn more about the Starbucks Union and nationwide boycott by visiting our Between the Lines website at btlonline.org.

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2: The Lesbian Herstory Archives is the world's largest collection of materials by and about lesbians and their communities. 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
4: 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I'm Brian DeShazer. There's marriage equality news from Poland this week, good news for trans people in Bulgaria, and bad news in the U.S. Blood is shed in a possible hate crime in Arizona, but joy is spread at Southern Decadence in New Orleans. 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
6: And I'm Tanya Kane Perry.
5: With News Wrap, a summary of some of the news in or affecting LGBTQ communities around the world for the week ending September 5th, 2026.
6: Poland is beginning to recognize same-sex marriages from the other European Union nations. Back in May, the Supreme Administrative Court had ruled in favor of recognizing same-sex marriages registered abroad. However, the process was nearly derailed by the intervention of the contentious Constitutional Tribunal. The EU Court of Justice ruled in 2025 that the bloc must allow for recognition of marriages in fellow member states. It was first put to the test by a couple who moved from Germany to Poland. Their marriage was recognized by Poland's Supreme Administrative Court, but the right-wing Law and Justice Party challenged the decision at the Constitutional Tribunal and successfully overturned the regulation. In July, President Karol Nawrocki vetoed legislation that would have extended some legal recognition to same-sex couples in the form of cohabitation contracts, according to Reuters. In spite of the Constitutional Tribunal's veto, government officials said that the regulation would enter into force as planned. In late August, Digital Affairs Minister Krzysztof Gawrowski said, "The illegal Constitutional Tribunal is once again attempting to obstruct a state that is enforcing the law in force and the rulings of European courts. The transcription of foreign same-sex marriage certificates is and will remain legal." The judicial back and forth is symptomatic of the larger rule of law crisis in Poland that has spanned the past decade. The Law and Justice government's controversial takeover of the Constitutional Tribunal and overhaul of the court system has opened Poland to accusations of failing to comply with European and Polish constitutional law. The Polish international news network TVP World reports that the new regulations have indeed gone through. The couple who had moved from Germany to Poland and other queer migrants will have their marriages recognized. Even so, the country still outlaws same-sex marriage. Polish couples will still need to go outside their homeland for a legal union to be recognized.
5: Bulgaria's top court has struck down a ban on transgender citizens legally changing their name and gender on ID documents. The July 22nd ruling found that European Union law takes precedence over a 2023 Bulgarian Supreme Court ruling. A trans woman identified as KMH began trying to change her name and gender on Bulgarian ID documents almost 10 years ago, but courts denied her requests. She has been living in Italy, and her old Bulgarian documents have repeatedly outed her and made it harder to find work. KMH was given the pseudonym Shapova in the landmark case in the European Union Court of Justice in Luxembourg. The EU's highest court ruled in March that member states must allow transgender individuals to legally change their name and gender on ID documents. The Bulgarian Supreme Court of Cassation concurred with the Shapova ruling in July. KMH was among three other applicants who may now change their government IDs to match who they are. The Bulgarian judges declared that every person's right to determine their own gender identity cannot be questioned. In their words, the rule of law in Bulgaria implies a universal equality of the dignity of all human beings, including transgender people. However, trans rights group Transgender Europe noted that while lower courts are expected to follow this ruling directly, a court decision is not a substitute for law. Transgender Europe is among many advocacy groups calling on the Bulgarian government to codify legal gender recognition procedure with legislation rather than leaving it to case-by-case court precedent.
6: Christian employers in the U.S. can now legally discriminate against transgender people under a new settlement with the Equal Employment Opportunity Commission. EEOC's workplace protections for transgender employees were challenged by the Christian Employers Alliance, or CEA. The EEOC agreed in the settlement that they will not pursue certain gender identity-related claims against the CEA. That includes pronoun use, sex-specific dress codes, and access to facilities assigned by gender. The EEOC previously provided all employees with free investigations and/or legal support for their complaints of gender identity-based discrimination in the workplace. That guidance was issued following a 2020 Supreme Court ruling finding that Title VII of the Civil Rights Act protects against gender identity discrimination. However, this assistance will no longer be available to those who work for companies that are members of the Christian Employers Alliance. The CEA currently has more than 20,000 members. The settlement applies to them and all future members. It's becoming a bit of a bragging point on its sign-up page that members are protected the moment you're in. Former EEOC General Counsel Carla Gilbride is concerned about the incentive that creates for employers. She told The Intercept, "It's like they're selling an insurance policy against EEOC investigations." According to Gilbride, what makes this settlement unusual is that, in exchange for agreeing to dismiss certain claims in this case, the EEOC is committing to these terms for what seems to be an indefinite amount of time. Since the EEOC sets the standard for workplace discrimination claims in the U.S., workers for CEA members are now left with fewer practical options for legal protections. Although the agreement allows CEA employers to practice various kinds of workplace discrimination, the U.S. Supreme Court's landmark 2020 Bostock decision still prohibits the firing of employees on the basis of their sexuality and/or gender identity.
7: This type of targeted violence does not happen in a vacuum. It is cultivated by anti-LGBTQ rhetoric, laws, policies, and executive orders, and it is a direct consequence of this body's failure to act on gun violence. Cameron and Vincent should still be alive today.
5: A shooting at a Tucson gay bar prompted a passionate rebuke on the floor of the U.S. House from Democratic Representative Adelita Grijalva. Vincent Siqueiros and Cameron Capara were shot in the parking lot of Venture N late on August 31st and died at the scene, according to police. The alleged gunman died later that night in a local hospital from a gunshot wound. Tucson Police Department spokesman Officer James Horton says all of the shell casings came from the same weapon. The suspect was carrying a note that listed several LGBTQIA+ associated businesses, so the murders are being investigated as a hate crime. Mourners have been stopping by Venture N to add to the growing memorial next to the front door since early September 1st, and a candlelight vigil was held Wednesday. Before asking for a moment of silence for the victims of the shooting in her hometown, Representative Grijalva called upon Congress and National Rifle Association endorsed House Speaker Mike Johnson to take action.
6: Finally, Southern decadence took over New Orleans for the U.S. Labor Day holiday weekend. What began as a small party over 50 years ago, the annual LGBTQ+ event is now a five-day extravaganza with more than 275,000 revelers from across the globe gathering in the French Quarter for concerts, parties, and a parade. Parade Captain Jimmy Gale says the group is making it a point to emphasize more queer women and lesbians. Married Grand Marshals Rami and Rachel Thompson reached out to lesbian bars across the country to bring in more queer women for the festivities that have historically been for the boys, according to Gale. Rami told the Gambit newspaper, "It's the first time all letters of LGBTQ have been covered. This year's record-high diverse assortment of six Grand Marshals chose the theme Phoenix Rising, Together We Rise. Attendees arrived bedecked in turquoise, red, black, royal blue, and gold, this year's colors. The Grand Marshals have additionally chosen to donate the leftover fundraiser money to Black Pride NOLA, Transcending Women, Big Easy Animal Rescue, STEM NOLA, and Women with a Vision."
5: That's News Wrap, global queer news with attitude for the week ending September 5th, 2026. 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
6: News Wrap was written by Jeb Bakke, produced by Lucia Chappelle and Brian DeShazer, and brought to you by you.
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6: And I'm Tanya Kane Perry. 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
4: Comedian, actress, and activist Lily Tomlin's birthday is September 1st. She joined This Way Out for the first Gay Liberation Follies on February 24th, 1989.
8: One ringy dingy. Two ringy dingies. A gracious hello. Have I reached the party to whom I am speaking? A Miss Doris Gay? Good. How are you, Miss Gay? This is Miss Tomlin at the telephone company. Yes, well, we have a little problem with your name. Well, we simply cannot print it in our listings. Well, that may well... Just a minute. That may well be. But I'm sorry. Those are the rules. After all, children can look through the phone book, and you know young, impressionable minds. Well, I am very sorry. Well, then you're just going to have to change your name. But by the way, are you? You know, Gay? Oh, you can tell me. Come on, I know what's happening. I'm hip to the happenings. I had an uncle once who was that way. You are, aren't you? I knew it, Dyke. Isn't that what you people like to be called? Excuse me, just a minute. Just a minute, young lady. Just a minute. We do not allow such language to pass through our instruments. Isn't what? I beg your pardon. Isn't what true? Doesn't the phone company discriminate against who? Against gays in hiring? Oh, my goodness, no. We have many, many cheerful people working here.
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0: How do you hang on to the stories of a community on the move? The Lesbian History Archives has been creating ways to do that every day for the last 50 years. Its volunteers have built the world's largest collection of materials by and about lesbians, from photographs and personal papers to recordings and organizational history. This Way Out's Abigail DeRoberts talked with coordinators Maxine Wolf and Rachel Korbman about how the archives got started, why it matters, and how to meet the challenge of preserving it for future generations.
1: The Lesbian History Archives is home to the world's largest collection of materials by and about lesbians and their communities. Over the past half century, lesbian volunteers have built this storied institution to ensure future generations have access to materials relevant to their lives. This Way Out Radio spoke to two members of their coordinating committee, Maxine Wolf and Rachel Korbman, to learn about the past, present, and future of the Lesbian History Archives.
2: I'm Rachel Korbman, and I'm an assistant professor of women's gender and sexuality studies and disability studies at Arizona State University, as well as a coordinator of the Lesbian History Archives. I've been a coordinator for the last 15 years.
3: I'm Maxine Wolf. What else do you want me to say? I'm one of the coordinators at the archives. Let's see, how long have I been there? I started in 1984. Well, every group that I was working in, every political group fell apart, and I was looking for something to do. And there was an article in Woman News, which was a women's paper then in New York City. And there was a mention that there was a volunteer night at the Lesbian History Archives. And I said, well, that sounds like something that I would want to do. So I showed up at Joan's house. And the reason I stayed was I saw they had these organization files. And since I was an organizer, I said, oh, that's interesting. And so I opened it up and I started to look through it. And I said, what goes in here? And Joan, in her inimitable style, said, well, that's up to you. Make a decision. What do you want to have in there? And so I made a decision and I never left. That was in 1984.
2: In 1973, there was a conference for the Gay Academic Union. And the Gay Academic Union was an organization that was interested in creating what we would now think of as queer studies, what they were then thinking of as gay studies. The conference was like primarily attended by gay men, but a small number of lesbians came. And the lesbians started meeting separately in consciousness-raising groups. And one of those groups got really interested in the idea of creating a lesbian archive, because this was a time when there was a proliferation of new cultural work around lesbian feminism, and they realized that this wasn't being collected by traditional archives. So they started meeting about the idea of this lesbian archive, and by 1975, they put out a newsletter that kind of like announced the existence of this archive. By then, there was five women who were the collective that were in charge of the Lesbian History Archives. When you like look back at the newsletter now, it's interesting because it's like, we're an archive, we're going to exist forever. We're here to like collect lesbian history from around the world. But the collection actually consisted of like a few milk crates that were initially in Joan Nessel, who's one of the founders' apartments. Joan Nessel is most known as a writer. She's written a lot about butch and femme desire. And she's also known as a founder of the Lesbian History Archives.
3: I mean, she's been around a really, well, she and Deb, you know, after the original collective, they really took up the reins very quickly and, you know, started running the archives. And for a long time, that's what she did. I mean, Joan is just the kind of person, she is very committed to maintaining the history of lesbians in every kind of possible way.
2: Mabel Hampton was a figure who's important to the early years, even though she was not technically a member of the collective. But she was an old friend of Joan Nessel's. So Joan was born in 1940. Mabel Hampton was born in 1902. So there's like a 40-year age gap. Mabel Hampton was a Black lesbian, and Joan Nessel was a white Jewish lesbian. Mabel used to do day work for Joan's mother. And so that's initially how they met. Mabel was the first out lesbian that Joan knew, and they developed like a lifelong friendship.
3: For a while, she lived with Joan at the very end of her life. She was around the archives all the time. And she would, you know, hold court. A lot of lesbians would come to see her, especially lesbians of color, because she was kind of, you know, their vision of what they could be, in the sense of someone who had been around for so long and was so brave about it and was so out about who she was. You know, she would be there to talk with them and they would come to see her. It was very touching, but it wasn't done in a way where they were kind of like humoring her. They really came to see her and to sort of soak in her reality.
2: She also has an important presence in like the materials that she left. It's very rare to have archival material that so robustly documents the life of a Black lesbian of her generation. And so we have like a photo collection that she donated of like her and all her friends. She donated a lot of books to the collection of pulp novels that we have. And then also Joan did a bunch of oral history interviews with Mabel. And they're all digitized and on the website. So there's like, I don't even know how many oral history interviews there are. There's many, many, many of them. And they've been like really, really useful to researchers, like Cydia Hartman's Wayward Lives, Beautiful Experiments draws from them. Hugh Ryan's When Brooklyn Was Queer draws from them. And Cookie Wollner's book on Black lesbians in the early 20th century also draws on them. So yeah, Mabel Hampton, both in her life and after, has played a really important role in the Lesbian History Archives.
3: So we would meet on Thursday night. And the way that we formed a coordinating committee was that at one point, Joan and Deb planned to go somewhere. And Joan sort of realized that if the plane crashed and the two of them were gone, who would take responsibility? I swear. Okay. And so we decided that we needed to have a coordinating committee, you know, a group of people who would take responsibility for the archives. So that's when the coordinating committee started. And I think it was probably in 1985. And it was at the same time that we started talking about looking for a house, you know, looking for someplace else to move.
2: The Lesbian History Archives is in a physical location in Park Slope. It's a limestone building that looks like every other limestone building on the block. But then you go in and there's just like archival material in like every corner of the building. It's three floors. The top floor is an apartment where the caretaker of the archives lives, who's somebody who's on the coordinating committee who kind of handles the day-to-day labor of the archive. And then there's two floors of archival material. For example, there's a walk-in closet that has all the newsprint, and there's a closet that has like the special collections, organizational records and personal papers. There's like many, many file cabinets. So that's like what the Lesbian History Archives is like most properly, because the material did kind of like outgrow the capacity of the space that we do have. We also have a lot of offsite storage. We also have worked on a number of digitization projects. For example, digitizing a bunch of cassette tapes that are in the collection and making them available to researchers. Basically, like as soon as the technology became available to like be able to record things on cassette tapes, you had different lesbians going around and like recording everything and then donating it to the Lesbian History Archives, almost like bootleg recordings of different facets of lesbian life, and especially the 70s and 80s.
3: Well, I knew it was important. That's why I stayed. But I had no idea, you know, that we'd be here for 50 years at all. I had no idea I would be here for 50 years. So I certainly didn't think that about the archives. It's interesting because we just sort of went on, which is how the archives functions even now. You know, there's just this sense that we're here and we're not going anywhere. Wouldn't you say that, Rachel?
2: Yeah.
3: It's taken for granted. It is disappearing in the sense that people don't collect things. You know, a lot of communication is via email or Instagram or some other digital form rather than written letters or diaries. So I often, you know, worry that at some point we're not going to know what life was like at this point for a lot of different kinds of lesbians. And that does worry me. Even if you try to collect digital information, there's no way that most people keep it. I mean, it was hard enough when everything was on paper to prevent lesbians from burning their ex-lovers' letters. So, you know, we've had that, and people don't necessarily save it. I save it. I print out emails. Okay. You know, we may have the papers of famous people, but I think the thing that's so extraordinary about the archives is that we collect the papers of lesbians. It doesn't matter if you are a secretary, a truck driver, a writer, a famous actress. We don't care. We prefer to have that range of people because we want to be able to reflect the entire community in whichever way it defines itself. So that does concern me. Would you agree, Rachel?
2: Yeah, I mean, like, the best way to preserve emails is still, like, printing them out. But, like, most people don't do that besides Maxine Wolf, who does that. So, yeah, I think that there is, like, a broader challenge to preserving the digital world in the present, and like so much of the way in which lesbians are talking with each other and interacting with each other is digitally. And so like part of the reason that the collection is so robust from earlier context is like partially about the founding of the archive, but it's a lot about the technology too, that things were on paper or things were on analog media that we still are able to like pretty easily digitize. In the 1970s, there was a proliferation of work that was about lesbians, which partially came out of the gay liberation movement, partially came out of the women's movement, and partially came out of the lesbian feminist movement. And so there was like a realization that this material wasn't being collected by traditional archives. There was also at the same time a good deal of interest among lesbians about trying to find historical precedents for themselves. What they found is that it was often difficult to like access materials about lesbians or people that they would kind of imagine to be lesbians in archives for a number of reasons. In some cases, material was actively destroyed. In some cases, material wasn't really like described in a way that would be like legible to researchers. And then also there's the sort of thorny historical question of trying to figure out how to use present day terminology to like describe people in the past. So anyway, the Lesbian History Archives was founded out of that very particular historical impasse. And it's interesting how that like relates to the present moment, because to a certain extent, the Lesbian History Archives and other community-based archives and traditional mainstream archives that are now collecting queer and trans material did kind of fix the problem that lesbian feminists were identifying in the past. So like from the 1970s after, lesbian and queer archivists have been like quite successful in making sure that there's like a robust archival record.
3: Because one of our basic values is that the whole point of doing this is for people to be able to access it. We don't want to keep it for ourselves. There would be no point in that. The point is to make the history available to the people whose history it is. I think that it's important to share that we are an all-volunteer organization that has existed for 50 years, and we have never paid anybody. We don't have an executive director or a staff, or we basically have proven that a lesbian feminist organization can survive and exist and grow. So I think that's very important to get across, that, you know, that people always act like you have to be corporate in your style. And when they hear that we operate by consensus, they think that that's not possible. And it is, you know. So every once in a while, the sort of doomsday scenario would push us to make the next major decision. But it never felt like a major decision. It just felt like it was the reasonable thing to do.
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0: Thanks for finding This Way Out, brought to you by the nonprofit Overnight Productions. News Wrap was written by Jeb Bakke, edited by Lucia Chappelle, produced by Brian DeShazer, and read by Michael LeBeau and Tanya Kane Perry. 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
1: Look what I'm planning. I'm planning to do all this while you're panicking. And you're looking and staring at mannequins. And I'm going to Fannikins trying to get up a Planikins. All of the Planikins, Sanikin, Fannikins. What all the mannequins, Sanikin, Anna in a cabana. I'm in a cabana and a chanting. I'm in a cabana chanting on a stand-up banner. Well, you don't got the stamina, you're lacking the stamina. You're lacking the stamina while you're divorcing Harrison Ford and I'm in a Porsche of floorboards. While I'm on a torrent. You're using way too many napkins. Papkins. Lapkins is chapkin. You're using chapstick and napkins while I'm papkin. Flapping around like a papkin. Flamming a babbity pan of champkin. Damning a canopy.
2: 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This is your boy Jay Elemento, Big John. I hope that your week has been well. Illinois has got a dub for the first one. We got another game we play tomorrow against Duke. I'm not going to be there because there's a lot going on this weekend. Of course, this is Jay Elemento, Big John, my boy.
3: I'll be Dante. Dante, like the poet, only better. It is good to be alive on planet Earth. It's the best planet in the universe, first to the second best planet, which is Jupiter's Titan. If you know, you know. We're here at downtown Champaign. It's quieter than normal. Normally, there'd be Friday.
2: Too quiet.
3: It's eerily quiet. Normally, we'd have like live music, like amazing live music right outside for Friday Night Live. Single dramatic tear for Friday Night Live season's ending. By the way, everybody wants it to go into fall. Just saying, Kelly. Just saying, 40 North. Just saying. This is the Hip Hop Express Show on WEFT Champaign 90.1 FM. And we're here.
2: We are here. We are alive. And today marks 9/11. So I know everybody has been seeing all day.
3: Bro, they forgot.
2: Yeah, some people might. Hey, I really can't forget because, you know, 9/11 mean two different things to me, you know, as well. You know, something happened to me on 9/11 last year. So that day sticks to me just as well as this. And it's the day before my aunt's birthday. So it's like.
3: I can't lie. When I was a kid, back in my day, every 9/11, it was ad nauseum. Don't forget, never forget. And it became like lame. But then it became funny. Now, I was at a public school in America all day. And I didn't know it was 9/11 until some like random, I looked at the cat. But I'm saying, you know, for better or for worse, we have forgotten. We have forgotten to not forget. So if you haven't been reminded, today's 9/11. Whatever that means for you, yes.
2: So before we end up getting back to the moment, I'm over here messing up my words. The music. We're going to take a moment of silence for everyone that fought and had lives lost and family members that were lost before we get back to the music. But we thank you for being here. We appreciate you for tuning in to us, whether you are on live or whether you are listening to 90.1 in your car or on the app, which we do have. Last thing before we go anywhere else. The views and opinions expressed on there are solely those of the speaker and do not necessarily represent those of WEFT Champaign, Prairie Air Incorporated, Station Management, the Board of Directors, or the WEFT Associates. Because if we end up getting off topic and saying whatever we feel like it. You know?
3: Yeah, that's for me. Because I'm going to say some crazy. And by the way, you said that we're doing a moment of silence. So are we going to do that?
2: Let's take that moment of silence. Why did I hear vibrations? Let's take that moment of silence again real quick.
3: And this time, be quiet, all right? It's respectful. All right, what is a moment, really? It can be a lifetime. Hey, it can be.
2: Just, hey, everybody join in with us for something peaceful, quiet, for a moment of remembrance for, you know, the fallen and the ones that fall. That's all.
3: Shout out all jocosity and fun aside. Shout out to the heroes, the everyday heroes that serve and that clock in the work, knowing that they could potentially, in their line of work, lose their life. I'm talking, of course, about the teachers. Shout out to the teachers. We are the heroes. And also shout out to police officers and to firefighters and artists. All the heroes. Shouts out. Pygmalion is coming up pretty soon. We got a lot of art stuff going on. There's a brand new arts festival tomorrow. Bizarre. Not bizarre as in crazy, outlandish, wild. Bizarre as in Asian... festival, ancient, what am I trying to say? Mediterranean part of the map festival. Here's what I want you to do. Before you go to the Bazaar Festival tomorrow from 12 to 6 or 1 to 6 or something like that, I want you to Google Bazaar. And then I want you to tell me what Bazaar is. Because I just tried to tell you and I totally missed it. I'm like, I'm on a map somewhere, but it's an AI map. It's imaginary. Thanksgiving is coming up also as well.
2: Hey, before we get to Thanksgiving, we got Halloween, my brother. What are you talking about?
3: I've been hungry, man. I want some home cooking.
2: Yeah, you got pumpkins for that. Pumpkin and seeds.
3: I'm not into the pumpkin as much.
2: And pies. Whatever can be made with the orange.
3: I saw them make pumpkin latte, bro.
2: Yeah.
3: I saw them make a pumpkin spice latte. I'm jaded. I'm
2: good on it.
3: I'm disenchanted.
2: I'm just BSing over here, man. I'm playing with you.
3: It looks like baby food when they make it.
2: It is baby food. That's why they call it pumpkin. What they call that little kid pumpkin? Hey, come here, pumpkin. That's some baby stuff right there,
3: baby,
2: bro.
3: Baby, but
2: that's some baby stuff.
3: I'm told the fact checkers in the studio have told me that the Bazaar Festival comes from Turkish tradition and Thanksgiving for some. I'm trying to decipher the message. It was either pilgrims or Turkish. Istanbul. If that means anything, our fact checking department. Thank you. I'm spitballing a little bit right now, but later in the show we will give you some more information on some of the art events going on this weekend. Particularly, I know John has I know there's a campus culture recording session going on tomorrow. That's been going crazy. And
2: at 12 o'clock.
3: So we got hip hop.
2: Ready.
3: We got a lot of stuff going on. The leaves are changing. All the green of the leaves are fading away. The chlorophyll departs.
2: Just not ready for them to start falling. I like when they start changing colors, but not when they start falling. I'm like, dang, here come winter time.
3: Yeah.
2: Well, that's the first thing I start saying to myself.
3: They're falling slowly. You know what? I really enjoyed this year. The last couple of years, really, as I'm getting older, paying more and more attention to the change of the season, to like how summer comes on as a whole wash of change. Everything becomes more green and lush, and then it turns to red, orange, and yellow. There's a tree outside of Edison Middle School. It's called Alice. Their name is Alice the tree. It explodes into red radiance every fall. And so if you are in room, I think it's room 317 at Edison Middle School, and you happen to be listening to this, watch out, pay attention, and make sure you admire and enjoy Alice the Tree. They will be making their yearly return with Red Radiance soon. Yes. Okay, I think the people are getting tired of me ranting, rambling. What kind of music we got today, man?
2: Oh, man. It's a different variety of songs. From old school to a little new. What you want to hear right now?
3: Newer
2: stuff or the older stuff?
3: Talk to me. You got the playlist for the day. Give me an overview of what the vibes for today is in terms of music. It didn't just play me something. You know what I mean? Give them something. But what's the feeling when you was putting the music together today?
2: What I was feeling? I mean, I'm always trying to feel good when I'm listening to music. Something that I know, you know, it's going to get you in the mode or mood no matter what, you know. don't know. Today was just kind of that lax day because I was working on some of this playlist today for the people. So some of these songs I do know. Some of them, like I said, are older. So we got some, okay, I'll give a few out there because I don't want to get too far into the playlist with the folks. But we got that Roy Jones, Can't Be Touched. You know that Can't Be Touched, Can't Be Stopped.
3: Okay.
2: Got that. We got we got a few songs by Russ. I'll say that. Always got more from Joyner if you want it. We got some Yo Gotti, but then I think we already played some DMX. Yeah, we played DMX. This song, I ain't gonna lie, I heard this a couple days ago, and for some reason I know I've heard it before, I just don't remember actually listening to it, but it's called Opposites Attract by Mr. O and Joe. I really don't know how you would pronounce it, but it's SMPTE is how you would say it. It's definitely one of them older songs. It's got to be from like the 90s or something. It can't be from any time of the 2000s.
3: Okay, so I'm hearing some old, some classic vibes. Some of you got some of your favorite spitters, Joyner. Do we got any? What's his name? Who, your guy, man? You know what I'm talking about? Who's your guy?
2: Which one? Saha.
3: Saha. We got any Saha today?
2: Not on the list at the moment. But we got some Dr. Dre.
3: You got some Dre, okay. Taking him to California, some old '90s vibes, 2000. Dre still making music, ain't he?
2: Yeah, he's still making music.
3: I
2: do got some Dr. Dre on here. It's, you know, from the NWA album, the Compton album from the movie.
3: Okay,
2: it's got Kendrick Lamar on it, Marsha Ambrosius, and Mez. We can play that. It's called Dark Side. / Gone. It's actually a pretty dope song. I ain't gonna lie.
3: Okay, we can
2: play that. And then we're gonna hit him with that Will Smith and Joyner Lucas Tantrum song that we was talking about earlier.
3: I love it.

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0: The Film Fanatic Movie Night Series continues with Donnie Darko on September 12th. That's tomorrow at the Literary in downtown Champaign. One of the defining cult films of the last two decades, the 2000 release captures a uniquely millennial mixture of anxiety, irony, alienation, and hope. For ticket information, film-fanatic.club. Is that really a thing, dot club? Or is that a typo? I hope it ain't a typo. Film-fanatic.club.
1: Film-fanatic. It might be it. Either way, the Film Fanatic Club is a very popular thing. So people will be able to find that.
0: Okay.
1: But that's tomorrow at the Literary?
0: Yes, sir.
1: Okay.
0: It